0: Miss Rebecca Black. In case you missed it, that was Rebecca Black's Metamorphia and Anaheim Star. And I will reiterate, Rebecca Black is a lesbian. And it's wonderful news for the community. We welcome her with open arms. Speaking of, I guess, baddies in the scene, in the music scene, next up we're going to hear a collab between Charli XCX and Carly Rae Jepsen. It's from like 8 years ago, so it's nothing fresh, but Carly Rae Jepsen, she's our mission queen. Mission meaning the town that's adjacent to Vancouver. Shout out to any mission listeners.
1: Mission.
0: I think we reach Mission. You know, I spend maybe one night every 2 months in Mission. So
1: Wow. If
0: you have any questions about Mission, ask me. Love you guys.
1: Are there any like hidden gems in Mission that you want to shout out?
0: Well, Rocco's Diner, the Riverdale Diner with the milkshakes, like the real Riverdale Diner is in Mission. So if you want a $12 milkshake that you have to wait 20 minutes for, head on over to Rocco's Diner. So this is Charli XCX Backseat featuring Carly Rae Jepsen, our girl.

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1: Welcome back to the Art Beat.
2: That was
1: Backseat by Charlie XCX and Carly Rae Jepsen.
2: The Mission Local.
1: Yes. Shout out Mission once again. We're going to head into another song, which is Maya's second pick, Kelly Watch the Stars. Did you want to?
2: It's actually a remix of Kelly Watch the Stars, which is by Air. This is the Vegan or V-E-G-Y-N remix. I actually didn't look up how to say that artist's name. I wonder if they are, in fact, a vegan. This song is very cold, not like emotionless, but cold as in fall has come and I'm wearing a sweater. Enjoy.

0: Welcome back to the Art Beat. That was Kelly Watch the Stars, the vegan edition. Pronunciation, we're not too sure on that one. Our next song is John's pick, so I will let you talk about it.
1: I have chosen Skin by Madonna. It is a very niche, deep cut, not single. Look at me, I'm so niche. Off of her best album, Ray of Light, which I say is her best album because, I don't know, I think it could conceivably come out today. And that's my spiel.
2: Yes, some may even say Madonna herself is a ray of light. Think about that.

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You know, the one at 103rd and Broadway. Because this Orthodox girl fell in love with the guy at the falafel shop. And why not? Should she have averted her eyes and just stared at the laminated poster of the Dome of the Rock?

0: Welcome back to the Art Beat. That was Skin by Madonna, which was John's pick. And then we played Fingerback by Vampire Weekend. Did you want to talk about why you chose that song?
1: Yeah, Modern Vampires of the City is my favorite album right now. I think I haven't taken it off my record player in maybe 2 months. I feel like every day I wake up and I immediately put it on. It's like a job. They don't pay me. They should, by the amount of times I have repeated the same disc. And that's my favorite song from the record right now.
0: So. Beautiful. I did really enjoy it. Then next we're going to play Close to Why by Parcels. Did you want to talk about why you
2: Yeah. So Parcels is my favorite band ever. I love listening to them. This is from a live album called Live Volume 1 from Berlin. So they're an Australian band, if you didn't know. And they went to Berlin. So people call them Parcels, like in a Berlin way, or like Parcels in an Australian way. So yeah, they're pretty funky disco type music. And yeah, hope you like it.

0: annual rendition of Off Vif. The first set of screenings were today. I believe there are still some going on right now at Cineworks if you're in the area. Tickets are super accessible. So if you're in the area, you should go catch the last few films for today. But there are more films on Monday, October 12th. I will definitely be going to see some of those. Those are all at the Rio, I believe. So, yeah, Off Vif, super awesome. And we have some special guests who made one of the films that was shown today. Dougie Girl, Harmela, and Jane are here. I watched it yesterday in IKB in between getting some work done. It was super awesome, super funny, and I just loved it all around. So I will pass it off to you guys to talk a little bit about making it, filming it.
1: Yeah. I guess my question would be for Jane as the writer. I'm curious what inspired you to make Dougie Girl.
2: Thank you. Hello, Harmela.
1: Hey, Jane.
2: What inspired me? I was kind of in a state of delirium, having a rough week and feeling really, like, manic. And I think I, like, FaceTimed you after, like, crying for a while at this cafe. And I was like, I have this stupid idea and I want you to, like, take a video of me. And then you were like, and then I think I sent you this, like, maybe I just told you the idea, and then I wrote up this monologue that is the beginning of the film. And then from there, just, like, created a plot. And I think it's just, like, a really embarrassing and earnest, like, kind of glimpse into all of us and how it feels to try something like a Dougie when you kind of know you shouldn't be doing it. Yeah. That's what inspired it.
1: When you know you're, it's like, what is the way in which nobody needs me to take up space?
2: Right. Yeah. Yeah. You know what's wrong.
1: Yeah. Is that how it felt when we were filming? Because just for those of you who haven't seen Dougie Girl, which mm-hmm. you should go check out, search up Dougie Girl, Dougie, comma, girl, and then search up Jane and Harmela, and you're going to find that 12-minute and 28-second video on YouTube. Look it up. It will be the best decision you make today. Mm-hmm. But yeah, anyways.
0: 100% agree. As someone who made that decision yesterday.
2: Right.
1: Yeah. Exactly. And right. You can trust Vista because it's also Vista's birthday.
2: Hey.
1: Happy birthday, Vista.
2: Happy birthday.
0: Thanks, guys.
1: Everyone at home and listening in the car and listening wherever you are, say happy birthday, Vista, with me. 3, 2, 1.
3: Happy birthday, Vista.
0: Wow, thank you guys so much.
2: That was special.
1: But I'm curious, like, while we were filming it, how much of yourself was cringing while you were in character?
2: Probably literally every centimeter of my body was full body cringe. I was a little drunk, and so were you.
1: Yeah.
2: And, but I think it was really comforting, like, I don't know if this is, like, visible when you're watching it, but no one else really knew what was mm-hmm. going on. So, like, all of their improv was, like, actually just, like, the vibe, I guess. And so that was kind of comforting to, like, not have people, like, expecting me to come in and do anything.
0: I did want to ask about, like, the setting aspect of it, because I thought it was really funny that there was, like, this ambient, like, party noise going on, but mm-hmm. I was, like, I wanted to ask if, like, you guys intended to film it that night, or you kind of just got there and were like, well, we've been talking about this, so let's just do it now.
2: Or, like, yeah, kind of what?
1: Yeah, Vista, you're exactly right. I'm pretty sure. So basically, we were at Anna. Anna is, she's also in Dougie Girl, and she plays herself because she didn't even know we were doing this. but basically, we show up to Anna's grad party.
2: Yeah.
1: And I'm pretty sure, yeah, we had a couple drinks. Everyone's playing Mafia downstairs. And then I have my camera. And then I'm pretty sure you're like, should we just do it now? I was like, yeah, okay. And then so we sit down in my bedroom and we just start recording. And then it just kept going and going and going and going. And then basically everyone who was at that party became an actor.
2: Yeah.
1: In this.
0: And it was beautiful.
2: Thank you.
0: When you, mm-hmm. like, I think my

0: favorite part is like the second time that you ask them to cue the song up and you're like, right. This is as loud as it gets.
1: Yeah, that was like,
0: he's like, yep.
1: Yeah, that became like more of a punchline than I think I like initially was imagining.
2: Yeah.
1: Honestly, I wasn't really imagining any of the punchlines. They just kind of like happened because it was a naturally like humiliating experience, you know? So.
2: I'm curious for you how you were able to, like, what is it within you that allows you to like stay in character? How did you do that, especially in a setting where it's so easy to break?
1: I think it's just like more, I think like naturally kind of like regress to that vibe. Like it wasn't fully a character in some ways. And so I think that's almost like more comfortable for me than sitting at the party and like presenting my normal and vulnerable personality. It's like more comfortable for me to like sit in something that like seems kind of like put on. So, yeah, but definitely I, like, kept breaking, and honestly, you were, like, holding it down for me because, like, you would just be, like, completely straight face behind the camera, and I was like, okay, I need to lock in. So I'm wondering, like, how it was for you because you improvised your entire part and also, like, basically directed a lot of the film. Like, how was that for you? Were you planning on that?
2: Honestly, like, I was just responding to how like how funny you are like on your own. I, at least for me, it didn't even, it felt like I was just kind of watching and responding you. Again, for those of you who haven't seen Dougie Girl, which, you know, that can change today very easily.
0: Just 12 minutes.
2: Just 12 minutes. Seconds. Search up Dougie, comma, girl on YouTube, Jane and Harmela. Boom. Yeah. It'll pop right up.
1: Yeah.
2: But genuinely, like, getting to respond to you and how dedicated you are was what made it so, like, I was like, oh no, this is actually really good. Like, as I was filming and like following you, I was like, oh, this is really good. Oh, like, this is really good. And like, that's why I was so straight faced, is because I'm like, no, whatever you're doing right now is like, I just keep going. Like, it's really, really, really, really, really, really, really, really good. Yeah, I think, at least for me, like, and I say this because it's so rare to be able to say this as like an artist. Dougie Girl is like one of the things that I have made that I like mess with so hard. Like, it's like I can watch that over and over and over and over and over again, because I think it's just like a testament to how brilliant Jane is, and also how brilliant the people around us are without even trying to be. Like, you just hold up a camera and everyone is spitting and is also hilarious. I'm pretty sure someone else wants to say something.
3: Well, I'm just adding on to this as an audience member, which is that Django and I afterwards, because we had the privilege of going to see this at Off 5th today and along with his other films, but we were talking about after how we could hear you crack it up during the whole movie. Yeah. Like, every single time I was like, oh, that's funny, I could hear you in the front.
0: I know that
3: laughing line. Laughing. I was like, oh, there we go. But that's such a beautiful thing, you know, to look at your own stuff and like not only be like, okay, this is good and I'm proud of it, but also like, I'm entertained, you know, I made this thing and it's entertaining and it's funny, and like, I genuinely think that it is, and I know that you think that.
2: I really do.
1: Yeah, no, literally, like, I think my only goal with this was to make, like, my closest friends laugh and to see if, like, something that I thought up would make them laugh. And I think we've, like, achieved that. And it's kind of become, yeah, more than that with mostly, like, yeah, Harmela's belief in it.
2: Yeah. Like, damn. Special. I took it to Portugal. It did great in Portugal. We'll take it somewhere else too. Thank you for Off 5th for even having us. It was great to even see it in Vancouver. Yeah.
0: Yeah. Thank you guys so much for coming on and talking about it. And thank you to all of our listeners for sticking with us through this episode and everyone in the studio in general. Thank you guys. To end us off, you know, it's only right that we play.
2: Come on.
0: Like, we just have to play it.
2: Come on.
1: We need to learn.
0: Do you want a Dougie for us, like, in this?
1: You know, I think, like, just to draw everyone to our YouTube channel, I think I should leave it for the future viewers.
0: Beautiful. Okay, without further ado, teach me how to Dougie.

Hello everyone, bonjour à tous, 皆さんこんにちは。 You're listening to From Paris to Pacific, broadcasting from UBC, located on the traditional, ancestral, and unceded territory of the Musqueam people in Vancouver, British Columbia, Canada.

Hello again, I'm your host, Ryutaro Fujiwara. So, did that melody sound familiar? You probably know it as Frank Shinta's signature song, My Way. But you just heard the original French version, Comme d'habitude. Today's theme is Hidden Origins. We're exploring world-famous hits that you probably didn't know were actually born in France. So let's deep dive into the first track. Comme d'habitude was released in 1967 by the French pop icon Claude François. Now, here is the interesting contrast. Sintra's My Way is an anthem of pride and looking back at a life lived on one's own terms. However, the original French lyrics tell a completely different story. Comme d'habitude literally means as usual. It's actually a heartbreaking song about the boredom of a relationship that is slowly dying. The singer talks about waking up, drinking cold coffee, and kissing his partner as usual, pretending to be happy even though the love is gone. It's much darker and more emotional than the English version. I choose this as our opener because of its huge Canadian connection. The English lyrics were written by none other than Paul Anka, the legendary Canadian singer. The story goes that Paul Anka heard this song on the radio while vacationing on the south of France. He flew to Paris, negotiated the rights, and completely rewrote the lyrics specifically for Frank Sinatra. So technically, the My Way we all know is a French-Canadian collaboration. Moving on, we have a set of songs that traveled across the ocean and transformed completely. First up, song number 2 is very special to us here in Vancouver. It's Le Moribond by Jack Bell. You will instantly recognize this song as the original version of Seasons in the Sun by Terry Jack. This is a fascinating case of translation changing the mood. While Terry Jacks made it a soft rock, sentimental hit about dying young, Jack Brel's original version is incredibly sarcastic and cynical. In French, Le Moribond means the dying man. In the song, Brel isn't just saying goodbye. He is mocking the people he leaves behind, including his wife and her lover. It's a dark comedy masterpiece, very different from the gentle version we know in Canada. Song number 3 is for the animation movie lovers. It's La Mer by Shah Tenet. If you've seen Finding Nemo, produced by Disney Pixar, you know this melody as Beyond the Sea. La Mer is a classic French chanson that celebrates the changing moods of the ocean. Fun fact, Charles Tenet actually wrote this song while riding a train in France. Watching the landscapes pass by, he wasn't even near the ocean. It was first recorded by Roland Jevu in 1945, but Tenet's version in 1946 became the standard. The English version, Beyond the Sea, popularized by Bobby Darin in 1959, changing the theme from a poetic description of the ocean to a love song about sailing across the water to meet a lover. Later, Robbie Williams covered it for the Finding Nemo soundtrack, introducing it to a whole new generation. And
We also hear song number 4, Les Feuilles Mortes, or, as we know it in the jazz world, Autumn Leaves.

la mer. La mer.

While the English version, Autumn Leaves, became a standard for jazz giants like Nat King Cole, the original French lyrics were actually a poem written by Jacques Prévert. The imagery in the French version is stunning. It talks about the north wind carrying away the dead leaves and erasing the footprints of lovers in the sand. It captures a very specific, melancholic post-war Parisian autumn sphere. The English version lyrics were later crafted by Johnny Mercer in 1950, and the song was famously recorded by pianist Roger Williams, making it a number one hit in the US. Now, let's get into our final set for today. Song number 5 is Je t'appartiens by Gilbert Beco. The title translates to I Belong to You. Can you guess what song was created after this? This melody became a massive hit for the Avery Brothers and even Elvis Presley. Under the title Let It Be Me, Gilbert Beco was known as Monsieur Demutvaux because of his energy. But this track shows his ability to write a timeless, gentle ballad that transcends language barriers. And finally, song number 6 is To the Visage de l'Amour by the legend Charles Aznavour. You might know the English version simply titled She. This song saw a huge revival when Elvis Costello covered it for the soundtrack of the movie Notting Hill. Aznavour is often called the French Frank Sinatra. He had a unique ability to act through his voice, while the English version, She, focuses on the mystery of a woman. The French title means All the Face of Love, exploring the complexity of relationships. His voice is just timeless. And one fun fact about Charles Aznavour for Japanese anime lovers. If you like Japanese anime, then you must at least hear the name Charles Aznavour from Mobile Suit Gundam. It's one of the Japanese most famous villains from Robot War anime. There is one theory that his name was from the French chanson singer Charles Aznavour, because the main director of the anime was a big fan of him.

that brings us to the end of our show. I hope you enjoyed this musical journey from France to English-speaking world. It just goes to show that great music has no border. Next week, we will be diving into modern French pop, so stay tuned. Thank you for listening to From Paris to Pacific. I, Ryutaro Fujiwara, signing off from UBC. See you all on the next episode. Au revoir. ごきげんよう。

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8: Hello.
9: Hello.
8: Hello.
9: Does my voice sound weird and fuzzy because I'm wearing a mask? Or should I take it off, or is it fine?
10: It seems fine.
9: It's fine? Okay. I'm ill.
8: Do whatever feels right. 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
8: There you go.
10: Yeah.
8: how's everybody doing tonight? What's going on? We're here.
9: You know, it is what it is. Did you prepare nothing?
8: No.
9: Okay.
8: Did you prepare anything?
9: I prepared trivia questions.
8: Oh,
10: I
8: Charlie got
10: trivia
8: questions too.
9: I have three. How many do you have?
10: Well, I have some for you and some for Miles.
9: Holy cow. Miles, do you have any?
8: No.
9: Slacker.
8: I was playing Pokemon on the bus.
9: Go?
8: Yeah.
10: We've been playing a lot of Pokemon.
8: Is this like a controversial thing? Am I canceled for playing Pokemon Go?
9: I don't care if you play Pokemon
8: Go. Oh, okay.
9: Go, dude. you've been slacking on the radio show. Why do you think I'm so like woke?
8: Okay. Well, let's do some music first.
10: Yeah. Sorry, I need
9: audio balance.
10: Whoa, I can
9: hear that in the microphone. That's crazy.
10: That's a problem after. Okay. We're just going to play some music.
9: The audience cares about technical issues. That's interesting.
10: No, because I need to figure this out, and you as a viewer will be fine. So we're going to listen to music.
9: Okay. This is Birdemic, the hit song that was written specifically for the 2011 hit film of the same title, Birdemic. Oh, God, what's it called? Birdemic Terror and something.
8: This sounds
9: Harm
8: ridiculous.
9: And Terror. It's terrible. I haven't seen the movie, but they showed us the trailer in Ernest Matisse's cult cinema class.
8: Oh, okay.
9: You guys are going to really like the song, just like you guys would really love Birdemic 2011.
8: Wow.
9: Directed by James Nguyen.
8: I'm not really sure I want to watch that.
9: We're going to listen to the music. It's
8: maybe
9: fine.
8: The music will convince me.
10: Yeah.
9: You like new metal?
10: It's music time.
8: All right.

0: Hello, children.
1: Whoa, you sorry. Are way too loud.
0: I'm not wearing headphones, yeah, so I didn't hear that. I'm sorry. I was watching the monitor.
1: You were too loud on the monitor.
0: I'm sorry. Sorry. Hello, children, at a quieter volume.
2: Sorry, anyone out there listening, sorry, especially sorry, my sorry, parents, sorry, sorry, if sorry. You guys are listening.
0: Sorry, Miles' parents.
2: I apologize.
0: Your son doesn't have that bad of influences, I promise. I just wasn't wearing the headphones.
1: That's really not selling it.
2: What? Okay, we're going to do trivia because that seems to be the new thing.
0: That's
2: that we
0: what
2: do
0: we're doing
2: on this
0: now.
2: Show, so
0: we
2: let's...
0: do trivia now. We do trivia when Miles is here and sometimes Yay. When Miles isn't here.
2: But I'm here, so.
1: We do trivia.
2: You know what that means. It's trivia time. We miss Trivia Tuesday.
0: Miles
2: so
0: is not a regular host. I'm Iz, and this is Charlie, and this is Charlie's boyfriend, Miles.
2: Hey.
0: We didn't introduce ourselves. We just kind of assumed that it doesn't matter.
1: We've been gone.
0: It doesn't matter.
2: We have a loyal fan base, okay? They know who we
0: parents.
2: Are.
0: That's right, yeah.
2: And your mom?
0: And my mom, yeah. Sometimes, when I remember to tell her about it.
2: Oh.
1: And not my mom today?
0: Huh?
1: And not my mom.
0: And not Charlie's mom.
1: Well, maybe she started listening. She hasn't told me if she has.
2: I'm going
1: to
2: go.
1: But to be fair, on her end, the first show she listened to, did so terrible.
0: That's genuinely
1: that
0: our
1: worst
0: show.
1: Yeah, it was our worst show. That she,
0: fine.
1: Like, just won't listen to it now, I think.
2: No, you
0: kind
2: you
0: of understandable.
2: You can redeem yourselves.
1: Yeah.
2: I believe in you.
0: We have redeemed ourselves, but still, it's pretty fair, especially considering it's at kind of a weird time.
2: Yeah.
0: Anyway, I have a question.
2: For who?
0: Both of you.
2: Okay.
0: Really you. You're okay. The one who's going to know the answer.
2: Yeah, what's up?
0: Kathleen Hanna.
2: Bikini Kill.
0: Yeah, that's not the question.
2: Okay.
0: I know that you know who Kathleen Hanna is.
2: Yeah.
0: They're both still alive. The close friend of one of the people who show ran or something was very heavily involved in this show and therefore was also in this show.
2: What?
0: I did not phrase that very well. There is a show that Kathleen Hanna is in because she's friends with the person who made it.
2: What?
0: What's the name of the show?
2: I don't know. Wait, like a TV show?
0: Television show, yes.
2: Ooh.
0: Television program.
2: That Kathleen Hanna's in. I actually don't know.
0: Charlie,
2: what is it?
0: Any guesses?
1: I have no clue. I couldn't even tell you that it was Bikini Kill.
0: Wager a guess, you guys.
2: I don't know. Is it like a cartoon?
0: No.
2: I want to say something stupid.
0: It's
2: like
0: a skit show.
2: A skit show. So, no, it wouldn't be Seinfeld.
0: Seinfeld is not a skit show.
2: Is it not?
0: It's a sitcom.
2: Oh, okay.
1: What's a skit show?
0: Where they do like skits. Sketch comedy. That's the word I'm looking for.
2: Okay, I don't know. Just
0: it's
2: tell
0: sketch
2: me.
0: Comedy. It's Portlandia.
2: I would have never gotten that. I don't even know what that is.
0: It's a TV show about how people in Portland are goofy, and it's with Fred Armisen.
2: Okay.
0: Fred Armisen and Fred Armisen's girl.
2: I also I don't know who those people are. I'm uneducated.
0: He was on SNL. He's okay. Really funny. It's a pretty good show sometimes, okay. And sometimes it's really not that funny. I don't know. I'm not from the West Coast, so it's not for me. But I like Fred Armisen.
2: Okay.
0: Also, that wasn't my question. Zoe came up with it.
2: Oh, okay. Well, that is a good question.
0: Isn't it?
2: I don't know.
0: Shout
2: Charlie?
0: Out Zoe. They're not listening, but shout out Zoe anyway.
2: Charlie?
1: Yeah.
2: Question?
1: Yeah. Okay, this is the one on the bus that I was looking at that you really, really wanted me to ask
2: you. Oh, Led Zeppelin?
1: Yeah, what's the original name for their band?
2: Oh. Oh, shit. Shoot. Sorry. Oh, I should know this.
3: Which mic is Miles's?
2: I don't know.
0: Two.
2: I don't know. I give up. I should know this.
1: Is any guesses?
0: Absolutely no idea.
2: It's
0: I could name like one Led Zeppelin song.
2: Yeah, what song?
0: Stay Right Ahead.
2: Yeah.
0: That's
2: no, you're
0: correct,
2: correct.
0: Right?
2: You're
0: that's
2: correct.
0: Them.
2: Yeah.
0: Okay.
2: Yeah.
0: Yes, that's the only Led Zeppelin song that I know. And that's... I don't like I couldn't tell you what the melody is. I just know that you're not allowed to play it in Guitar Store.
2: It's true.
1: You're not allowed to play it in Guitar Store.
0: No,
2: oh my gosh.
0: Out.
2: It's like the most like just like the infamous like intro. Da, na, na, na, da. I can't.
1: Can you play Wonderwall?
2: Can I play
1: Can
2: Wonderwall?
1: Can you play it in a it, like?
0: Can
2: no.
0: Miles play Wonderwall?
2: No, it's generally
1: they'll also kick you out.
2: They might not kick you out, but it's generally frowned upon.
1: What
0: it's
1: about
0: generally,
1: for drums? Like, what can you not play on drums?
0: It's
1: you
0: generally frowned upon to
1: yeah.
0: play Wonderwall in any context.
2: I don't think there's anything you can't play on drums. I've never heard of somebody getting kicked out.
0: People
2: for that.
0: Aren't that familiar with drum lines.
2: Okay. Can you?
0: What about bass lines?
2: Money probably, by Pink Floyd.
0: Oh, of course.
2: That would be one that would be annoying to hear all the time. Just That's tell true. Me. I don't know.
1: Oh, the new Yardbirds.
2: Oh, I did know that because Jimmy Page is in the Yardbirds. Okay. Disappointed in myself. Next.
1: Are we just doing more trivia right or, now? Or are we
0: taking you have to ask two you questions. Have to ask one that I'm going to know.
2: Ask like or one like, more question.
0: Ask an A's question, not a Miles question.
1: Okay, you should be able to get this. This is all Twin Peaks trivia.
0: Oh, my God. well, I was just watching it last night.
1: Which I have no clue about any of this, so.
0: Charlie would not like Twin Peaks.
1: And I don't know who. Oh, it's Cooper, okay.
0: Special Agent Dale Cooper.
1: In his description of the Great Northern Hotel, which specific feature of his room does Cooper consider to be a nice consideration for the business traveler?
0: Oh, God, that's hard. Frick.
1: If you want it to be easier, I have options.
2: Oh.
0: No, I...
2: Multiple choice.
0: No, tell me. You give me the options.
1: Firm mattress is A. B is reasonable price. C is clean bathroom, and D is the non-smoking room.
0: God, I feel like it's none of those. I feel like I remember this. I don't remember the scene, but I it's definitely remember. Yeah, that,
2: no,
0: that can't
2: be right. No,
0: it's not.
2: I don't know.
0: It has something to do with, like, the television. No, because that's when he's asking for a motel room, for a hotel room. He says that he wants... He needs a bed and a shelter and a television on the off chance that he gets off early, which he never does. I don't know. I'm sorry.
1: It's non-smoking room.
0: I'm sorry, Kyle MacLachlan.
1: Non-smoking room. It says on... It's slept pretty well, non-smoking room. There's no tobacco smell. That's a nice consideration for a business traveler.
0: I could tell you who he's talking to, though. He's talking into his tape recorder, and he's talking to they never seen Diane.
1: Hint of Douglas fir needles in the air.
0: His obsession.
1: Sheriff Truman.
0: His lover.
1: Indicated they would. Everything this hotel promised, they delivered. Clean, reasonably priced accommodations, telephone works, bathroom in tip-top shape, no drips, plenty of hot water, and good, steady pressure. Could be a side benefit of the waterfall outside my window. Mattress firm, but not too firm.
0: He might be saying this while he's upside down. But I might be wrong. Because he does handstands in the morning.
1: I have...
0: And they also have at the Great Northern. Clue. Excuse me. A damn fine cup of coffee.
1: I have no clue. I've never seen this show.
2: Do we want to move on and go back to music?
0: I think we should keep talking about Twin Peaks.
1: No one else knows what you're talking about except for maybe the viewers, listeners. Yeah.
0: Call in if you know what I'm talking about. This isn't a niche show.
1: Call in if you want. Also.
0: Oh. We're not going to give you the phone number.
1: You got to find
2: it. My parents are listening. My mom told me don't be disappointed in yourself because I didn't know the new Yardbirds, even though I totally should have.
1: Oh, I have one that your parents are going to like for trivia.
0: Charlie, okay. You need to move your mic slightly upwards. There you go. I meant like I could, but yeah, there you go.
2: Okay.
1: Stop moving.
2: Okay, we're going to go back to music.
1: I'm having a hard time with my mic, but we're going back to music. What are we playing next? Alice in Chains. Damn that river. Okay, it's time now.

0: Here come the
1: We're
0: rooster.
1: Back on the air.
0: Yeah. Sorry.
2: Hello.
0: Hey.
2: Sorry, I'm looking at my phone because I'm a screenager. We're doing trivia again.
0: I think you're also ignoring your mic, is.
2: Yeah, I am ignoring my mic. It's at a weird angle. I'm putting my feet on your lap again, Miles. Okay. I love this. I love that he was bothered by this. I love that he's freaked out by it.
0: I just don't think I get a choice.
1: Would we like to do trivia?
0: Let's do trivia, please.
1: Okay, my turn first or your turn first is?
2: No, you go first this time.
1: Okay.
0: Are you going to ask the question my parents want to hear, hypothetically?
1: Yeah. Okay. What was the title of Bob Dylan's 1965 album that furthered his transition from acoustic folk to electric rock music?
0: Wait,
1: furthered
0: what?
1: His transition from...
2: His what? from what
1: also,
2: to what, Charlie?
0: Oh, my God.
1: From acoustic to electric. Also, bonus.
0: Yeah.
1: Can you... do you know what... Wait, actually, answer the question first.
0: There are two albums that came out in 1965 by Bob Dylan. It was Bringing It All Back Home or... oh my God, I should know this. Highway 61 Revisited.
1: Yeah. Which one, though?
0: Either one. They both came out in 1965.
1: Which but one furthered his transition?
0: I would say Highway 61.
1: Yeah, okay. That is right.
0: Okay.
1: What my bonus question is... when was this transition showcased? Or
0: Newport
1: not
0: Folk
1: when?
0: Festival, 1964.
1: Yeah. 65 in July.
0: Oh.
2: Oh, my mother got the wrong answer. She said Subterranean Homesick Blues.
0: That's
2: Radiohead album,
0: no,
2: dog.
0: No, that's not. Okay.
2: What are you talking about?
0: Is your crazy.
2: I don't know anything.
0: Subterranean Homesick Blues is a Bob Dylan song. Your mom is correct.
2: Oh, it's the song?
0: It's
2: I'm
0: a
2: sorry.
0: Song off Bringing It All Back Home. And Subterranean Homesick Alien is one of the hit songs off Radiohead's 1997 album, OK Computer.
1: This is going to sound stupid, but who's Tom Hanks?
2: Tom Hanks, he was in the movie Forrest Gump. He was also in...
0: Isn't that the Scientology guy?
2: No, that's the guy from the movie about the planes.
0: Who's in...
2: That's Tom Cruise.
0: Thank you.
2: He was also in the biopic about Steve Rogers.
1: Okay, there I don't think this question is interesting.
0: Okay.
1: This other question
0: Let's move on then. What's your next question?
2: My mom said no, Tom Cruise.
1: Well, I don't know. No, I do know who Tom Cruise is. I don't know who Tom Hanks is.
2: I agree, no, Tom Cruise.
1: I agree.
2: I'm Tom Hanks neutral. I don't care.
0: Okay.
2: Him.
0: Next question, guys.
1: What Creed song about welcoming a baby went to number one on Billboard?
0: Welcoming a baby?
1: Hot 100 in 2000.
0: Creed?
1: Yeah.
0: What
1: Creed song?
0: I don't know. Fuck, I don't like Creed.
2: Of course you don't. You're not a nationalist.
0: What?
2: Not a thing.
0: Well, it's not One Last Breath because that's like, that doesn't make
2: My
0: sense.
2: My mother says
0: that's...
2: gross.
0: Yeah, I agree.
1: About Creed?
0: Yeah.
1: Yeah.
0: Is it higher?
1: No.
0: Can you take me higher? I don't know.
1: With arms wide open.
0: Oh, that actually makes sense. I do.
1: Anyways,
0: know, I
1: mainly just
0: song.
1: Picked that because I thought it was really funny that it's Creed.
0: That's fair.
2: Creed's gonna get on a thing about Creed.
1: Am I gonna get on a thing about Creed?
0: I really hope
2: no,
0: not.
2: No, not you.
1: Oh, okay.
2: Miles.
0: What? Is that you think that low of me?
2: That you would get on a thing about Creed?
0: No, no diss to people who like Creed, but that's just not for me.
1: My brother loves Creed.
0: No, he doesn't. He likes Stained.
1: There's no way he doesn't like Creed.
0: Well, you know what?
1: You cannot
0: actually,
1: tell me
0: true.
1: My brother does
0: yeah,
1: not
0: your
1: like
0: brother
1: Creed.
0: Probably does like Creed. Knowing. Yeah, I believe that. Okay. I take back what I said. Charlie's brother's really into Creed.
1: Well,
0: allegedly.
1: He's really into Stained, and if you really like Stained, I'm just going to assume you also like Creed.
0: Yeah, it's kind of all the same. Like, dad rock, but like a bad era of dad rock. Like 90s
2: dad rock.
0: No, like, cause like 90s dad rock was really good, but then you go into like the 2000s dad rock where you get like Creed, Stained. What's the other one?
1: Hoobastank.
0: Like Nickelback, even I would count. It's just.
2: Jimmy Eat World.
0: We saw Jimmy Eat World.
2: That's just a band that's from that era. I don't I think that's fair to assign them, I guess, that label. That's late 90s.
0: Yeah, yeah. I mean, they weren't great.
1: Jimmy Eat World, I don't think so. I wouldn't say that they're like that.
2: I tried
1: so hard to like them
2: in middle school because I felt like I was supposed to because they were emo.
1: I liked the middle and that was it.
0: They're not even, are they really that emo?
1: No.
2: They're just like kind of aligned but according to people online that I was like paying attention to.
0: Okay.
1: I'm not surprised that happened, honestly. But, like, that's like, very believable.
2: Yeah.
1: I just like the middle because it used to play on the radio all the time.
2: We should play the middle. We should play the middle by Jimmy Eat World.
1: I'm sure we can. We only have like two more songs.
2: Yeah, let's play the middle by Jimmy Eat World. Can I get my trivia question first, though?
1: Yeah. Did you also want a trivia question for you?
2: I would love a trivia question for me.
0: Guys,
1: okay,
0: I just saying.
1: You ask your trivia question.
2: Okay. This is for both of you. I think Charlie's going to get it, but Miles could get it too.
0: Okay. Let's do it.
2: What season in It's Always Sunny in Philadelphia is the episode Who Pooped the Bed?
0: Oh, I don't know that.
1: Oh.
2: Do you want me to recount the episode for you?
1: What? No, I know exactly what happens in that episode.
2: In which Frank and his possibly son, Charlie, wake up in their shared futon.
0: Oh, my mom knew the answer. Oh, really?
2: And, yeah.
1: Like right off the bat?
0: She was right?
2: Yeah, she just texted me that she just knew.
0: I want to say like season, like, I feel like that was still early, but like also Frank and Charlie didn't start like sharing a bed till like.
2: They started pretty early. I mean, it wasn't a season one thing.
0: My guess is like season six.
2: Frank came in season two.
0: No, Frank came in like the third episode.
2: No, he did not.
0: Yes, he did.
2: Season two. I swear to God.
0: No, you're right.
2: I swear to God, Miles.
1: We're going to look this up.
2: I'm right.
0: You want to put down money on this? Because I know you're wrong.
2: I don't have cash on me, but I would.
0: E-transfer exists.
2: I'll put $5 on it. Yeah,
0: sure. I'll put $5 on it too. Let's do it.
1: Wait, when did Frank?
2: When did Frank? The beginning of season two. I swear to God.
0: I think it was the first few episodes of season one.
1: I think it's
0: one.
1: Also a first few episodes.
2: Okay.
1: But not that it matters. I have to look this up.
2: Yeah, you have to. You're the neutral party.
0: Come on, Charlie. Let's go. Do do do do. Will I win $5? Do do do do do.
2: Gambling on the air.
1: Yeah, you were wrong.
0: Can you read it out, Charlie?
1: Yeah, I need to find something where it like it's actually reliable. I hate.
2: We'll play music and then play music and you'll look it up. But do either of you have an answer to my trivia question?
0: I said season six.
2: Season six, Charlie. Do you have an answer?
1: I was going for five, but. I don't know.
2: Okay, neither of you are correct, but my mother is. The answer is the fourth season.
0: Oh, there you go.
2: Okay, let's play music, okay, and Charlie, let's Google this.
0: Sorry, guys. This has gotten serious.
2: Really, really riveting radio content you got here.
0: We're going to listen to some Lighthouse.
2: This is the only Lighthouse song I know.
0: Old Canadian rock. Okay, bye.

0: It's fine. Sorry, we're discussing names and IDs, apparently.
1: We're looking at Charlie's driver's license.
0: Mom and Dad, if you're still listening, I assume that you guys set my middle names in a specific order, but Charlie
1: not
0: doesn't
1: swappable.
0: Believe me.
2: And no, believes I that think, they're swappable. I think you were just Paul Seamus from birth.
0: Yeah, apparently I'm Paul Seamus, not Seamus Paul, so please confirm. At your earliest convenience, because this might have just changed the trajectory of my life.
2: No, it hasn't.
1: In a tangible way?
0: No.
1: You gonna start going by Paul Seamus?
0: No.
1: Why not?
2: Because he likes Seamus more.
0: I like Seamus Paul. It's just, it's right.
1: Seamus Paul.
0: Okay.
1: It's very cutesy.
2: Also,
1: very,
2: you do like Seamus more.
0: Yeah, that's
2: true. What you've told me.
0: Yeah.
2: Unless you're taking it back now because it's on air.
1: He's proud of his Irish roots.
0: Sure.
2: Okay.
0: I'm not ashamed of my Irish roots. It's just that's how it is. I don't know.
2: Wait, is Twin Peaks The Return something else?
1: It's something else. It's the technically the third season. It's like 30 years. It's made 30 years later, and I have not seen it.
0: Okay.
2: Okay. Then I gotta.
0: No question.
2: I don't know how to read that, so it's not happening.
0: Okay.
1: What is it? Just spell it. Or no, that's not better.
0: Just spell it. Is don't you have more questions?
1: I do have one more question.
0: Okay, should we do it while we wait for Charlie? Charlie, we're doing the question.
1: Okay, what? This is for both of you. What is the name of the YouTube channel of the director who made Backrooms?
2: I don't.
0: Is we don't know. we're not movie majors, film majors.
1: I saw this film with you in the theater.
0: Oh yeah, we did see Backrooms together.
1: On your Cineplex like rewards card.
0: Oh, I miss Cineplex. It's the one downfall of us moving. We don't have a Cineplex near us anymore. Charlie, what are we gonna do? I wanna go see a movie.
2: Well, we're still by can. We're by
0: nothing.
2: No.
1: Don't dox yourselves, please. But you guys are by like
2: said.
1: Everything.
2: It's part of the Rio.
0: Oh, the park. Yeah. We're not that close to Park, but Park is.
1: Might I remind you to not dox yourselves?
0: Yeah, but we're like.
2: Okay, but I could say I live close to anywhere, and everything is close if you can get there in an hour.
0: It's true.
1: That's fair. That's fair, and everything's close to each other in Vancouver.
0: That's true.
1: It's kind of a small city.
0: Yeah.
1: Anyway, does anyone have any guesses?
0: No.
1: What if I give you the name? His gay. No, he's a straight man.
0: I
1: give you his government name.
0: I don't think that's gonna help.
2: You could try.
1: Kane Parsons.
0: Kane Parson movie. I don't know.
1: KaneParsonMovie.youtube.com.
0: Yeah. Why is that so crazy?
1: Well, mostly because that's not what a YouTube URL looks like. But
0: I don't
1: that's know. My bad, not yours.
0: I don't know. I wasn't an avid YouTuber, man.
2: Me neither. Wasn't. Well, actually, I was when I was a kid, but like it didn't matter.
0: It didn't matter.
2: It didn't matter. I also like didn't get to pick what I listened to or watched on YouTube. Sometimes I did, but
0: okay.
2: Well, we all watched YouTube on the TV together, and so it depended on who got down there the fastest on what we had to watch that day.
0: Okay, is we don't know. Just tell us.
1: It's Kane Pixels.
0: Yeah, I would have never ever gotten
2: that.
0: Yeah,
2: me neither.
1: Okay. I really thought you guys would have gotten that. No. I had a much harder question than I was like, they will actually get this one. My first question, but then I realized that you guys would not get this because you don't know the directors of movies, which is not. I was going to ask you guys to name 10 movies directed by women. But it's okay. You can't do that. Because I don't. Could you name the 10 directors of movies in general?
0: No, probably not.
2: I don't even think I could name one confidently.
1: Movie directed by who?
2: The name you just gave me that I already forgot.
0: Wait,
2: I know it starts with K.
0: What is it? Producers?
1: Directors.
0: Oh, directors. Oh, I don't know then. I was like, I could say my uncle.
1: My mother just
0: texted me.
1: Well,
0: like Quentin Tarantino. Is he a director? Pulp Fiction.
1: Yeah.
0: That's
1: one.
0: That's
2: I
0: one.
2: Would have assumed Donnie Darko. Who's the guy who did that?
1: I have no idea who directed Donnie
0: it's
1: Darko.
0: The only one
1: I should.
0: Know.
1: I love Donnie Darko.
0: Yeah, I think that's all I know.
1: The only director that you can name is Quentin Tarantino.
0: Yeah.
1: That's brutal, dude.
0: Why is that brutal?
1: That's brutal.
0: I'm not a movie guy.
2: To be fair, I also don't think I could name 10 Actors or actresses.
1: I mean, you can name. You don't have to name 10 directors. It's just 10 movies.
0: By one director.
1: Whose directors were women? You can name multiple.
0: But we don't know.
2: But like, I don't know who directs what.
1: Or 10 movies. You could name 10 Quentin Tarantino movies.
0: No.
1: How many Quentin Tarantino movies can you name?
0: Pulp Fiction.
1: That's the only one you know?
0: Like off the top of my head,
1: yeah.
0: You
1: never saw Reservoir Dogs?
0: Oh, I've seen that, but like, I didn't know that was him.
1: Kill Bill, parts 1 and 2?
0: I know the movie, whether I've watched it or not.
1: Well, that's what matters. I've never seen it either.
0: Okay, there you go.
1: You ever see Shawshank Redemption?
0: No.
1: But I know haven't seen it either, but you know about it.
0: Yeah.
1: See, that's all you need.
0: See, I just need to know.
1: Yeah.
0: Charlie, what are you doing?
1: Charlie's futzing with the board.
0: He's playing around. He's trying to make something happen.
2: No, it says that someone called us.
0: Oh.
1: Who called us?
0: I wonder if my parents...
2: Oh.
1: Who is this?
0: Hello?
1: Hello? Hello? We should have previewed
3: it's
1: this.
3: It's Lynn.
2: Oh.
0: Oh.
2: Hi.
3: Sorry.
2: Hi. We don't know how radio works.
1: Yeah, apparently. That's okay. We've gotten a call before.
2: Oh yeah.
0: My God, this is the first.
2: Genuinely, no one has ever called us.
1: We're alone in the cube. Normally.
2: Can you name 10 movies directed by women?
1: Can you name 10 movies and their associated directors in general?
3: No.
1: That don't have to be women?
3: No, probably not. Like, maybe if I had longer to think about it, but.
1: You don't have to do it super fast.
2: Can you name one movie directed by one person?
3: Yeah. Wait.
1: It can't be Quentin Tarantino.
2: Yeah. And it has to be in the next 2 minutes, because our show time's almost up.
1: It has to be within the next 30 seconds because of radio quality.
2: Yeah.
3: This is too much pressure, and all the names and movies have left my brain.
0: Okay.
3: Ridley Scott.
1: Yes.
2: What movie?
3: Alien or
1: yes.
3: Aliens? I can't remember if it's both. Okay,
1: Alien is the first one, and Aliens is the second one.
3: Yeah. That.
1: Because in the second one, get this, there's multiple aliens.
2: Really?
3: Yeah.
1: I think I've only seen the first one.
3: I think the second one is better.
1: I would believe that. The second one's more like lesbian, right?
3: yeah.
1: Which is better because it's that one woman and she's very, very, very beautiful.
3: Yes, Sigourney Weaver.
1: Sigourney Weaver. I was thinking her name was Saoirse for some reason because I was knew it was like some sort of name. I don't know.
0: We have 15 seconds.
2: Yeah.
1: Okay, we're gonna hang up on you.
3: Okay, that's okay.
0: Okay, well, we're gonna say
3: nice
0: bye.
3: Chatting.
2: Bye.
3: Okay. Bye.
2: Thank you for being the first and only person to call our radio show.
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0: Bye.
1: 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I've been Charlie, that's been Miles, and this has been Iz, and you can't see where my fingers are pointing.
0: Oh, there you go. Okay.
2: You'll never know.
0: Anyways,
2: okay. Thank you for listening.
0: Bye, good night.

0: I'm so excited!
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0: Nope.
1: Christmas?
0: Nah.
1: Then what?
0: Rocktober! 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

0: Is this for real?
1: How can you tell with all the tricks and mirrors? What y'all perceived as authenticity, me and my peers saw that is fake. And seeing through a facade isn't hate. You know K-Town, I don't get down that way. But with an array of different tastes, the best recipes made may not hit your plate. Now I

Taraj G with Chill. In the first year that my baby daughter appears, blessed that they met right before he left. Their lives intersect for a moment in July. Her new to the planet, he finna leave behind. Hindsight is analyzed on rewind. We smoked a blunt outside under the night sky. Both him and I not knowing it's the final time.

0: the cops didn't show up late cause of where she stayed and didn't hesitate cause she had been saved. I wish I could say that it was unusual to hop on a plane from a prom to a funeral.
1: I had this ex-girlfriend, I guess I wasn't listening, we were having a fight, and she got a serrated knife, like a bread knife, and she cut the end of my Gucci loafer, she cut the back, the heel of it. Oh, hang on, excuse me for a second, I just gotta have to deal with these Americans.
0: Yo, what's up, man? How y'all doing?
2: What's up, man? We don't know, man.
0: All right, all right. No, I appreciate it, respect.

Living with misophonia is similar to living with tinnitus, when repeated sounds can become so annoying that you feel enraged, triggered by specific sounds like eating, breathing, typing, and coughing.

0: Are you looking to decolonize your self-care routine? 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
1: Is this for real? Kings, queens, brothers, sisters, Moors, Israelites, African Americans, blacks. Coons, coonstresses, Uncle Tom, Oreos, biracial, black Africans, Blasians, Mayates, Boyanis, etc., etc. Here's Koreatown Oddity.
2: Yo, what's up? Thank y'all. Thank y'all. Look, I got a confession to make. I know y'all may have thought this was my real voice, and I know you may have thought I was from Los Angeles, but...
3: Actually, I'm not an American Negro. What? I'm an English...

Shalom Aleichem, Alamin. Peace be upon you all. Released in commemoration of Nakba Day, I'm humbled to share the debut album from Exiliyahu, titled Why Have You Stolen the Blue and White Colors from Our Honest Sky? 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That's E-X-I-L-I-A-H-U. Thank you for listening. Und befreit Palästina. Amen.

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0: I'm Michael McCall.
2: And I'm Zachary Adam Eisenheimer.
0: And we're back with another packed podcast. And this time, back on the mainland, back in Vancouver. Shouldn't be too many problems. I'm on the laptop that doesn't freeze, although I am upstairs, so we'll see what the internet connection does here. And no echoes, although folks said it sounded fine last week. But what we didn't mention in the show last week, but I did on my tweet, was we lost internet connection three times over the course of that recording, which was one of the reasons it was a bit shorter than usual, just to get through the stuff and wrap it up. But we've got more to chat about this time around. So, yeah, this will be closer, I think, to the 3 hours. We never know how long these are going to go. When we start them, we've got a rough idea. Sometimes we go over and we have to cut lots of stuff out. But less waffling from me, we'll probably keep it tighter. But we will talk Whitecaps. We will look at the latest 2 points dropped at home at BC Place in the 3-3 draw with DC United on Saturday evening. We'll talk about some of the Whitecaps form, look at the form guide in MLS as well, round up the action in both the MLS and the CPL, which was a wild weekend, very high scoring weekend as well in some of the matches in the CPL and some big playoff implications. We'll do that in part three. And in the last part, we will turn our attention to the international stage as we look at Canada's win over Chile in the first of their three games this very long international window. We'll have our usual sprinkling of music throughout the show as well. So yeah, a lot to get into. Before we get into that, as always, how has your week been?
2: It's been a good one. Lots of football, which has been fun. I got to go watch the Bateman boys team. They do have a sponsor. I don't know if I sent that to you, but I got to see them. Actually, they played the school where my wife works. So
0: Is it just the boys team that's got the sponsor? Is the girls team still open?
2: I haven't asked. But it's funny, actually, because here's the thing, Michael. It was so Coach Heath, he listens and he follows stuff, you know, online, you know, your socials and all that kind of stuff. But he was coaching against another one of our listeners.
0: Oh.
2: Yeah, Coonerad.
0: The AFTN Derby. Oh, yeah, I know Coonerad. Well, I know him by name and from being online.
2: Yeah, they were against each other. It was I think that game was a 3-0 draw, but there were some chances for Coonerad's side, but then they both went away, and they both went to the Soyuz Desert Classic tournament, and I think Bateman kind of went 2-2 and came fourth, and ACS, I know they won a game, but I think they came bottom. But they came maybe sixth or eighth, something like that. I don't know. But I know they won a game because I know one of their players, and I was talking to him today. So yeah.
0: I've spent most of the week over on the island getting some stuff done at our new place. It was Caitlin's birthday as well, so we had a nice high tea at the Shady Rest in Qualicum Beach. Highly recommend that if anyone's over there and they've got the high tea on. It's a great historic old restaurant right by the water. I'm a bit behind, though, with TV stuff because, obviously, with us not being there very often at the moment, we don't have cable put in, we don't have internet put in yet. So I was trying to tether stuff from my phone, which was our recording last week, and trying to do that. I brought over an old TV that I had under the stair here that we had replaced, and it was only once I got there and was using it, I remember why I replaced it. Which was watching things from a USB that kept freezing and it kept dropping internet connection, and I just could not get the phone to tether because LG's TVs are not set up to tether from mobile. So a little bit behind in the TV watching, so I haven't even watched this week's episode of Ted Lasso yet. But
2: I haven't either.
0: Well, it's a nice quiet week with not a lot happening, so I'll get a chance to catch up with it with a few things. So there is that. Had a very... you know about this, so I'll keep it brief, but had a very interesting journey home on Thursday night. Well, turned out to be Friday morning. And I've heard all these horror stories about BC ferries. And I think I've been very fortunate that I've never really experienced the bad side of BC ferries until Thursday night, when we were on the last ferry out of Departure Bay at 10:40. Everything was good. We were loaded on by 10:40. The ferry was just about half full. Everything was good. So we were sitting in the car just waiting for it to start before we maybe went up and grabbed a coffee or something. And then there was an announcement, oh, there's a slight technical problem. We'll get it fixed and we'll be off as soon as possible. So we went upstairs and then I heard on the tannoy someone saying, I don't have any steering. Can someone maybe have a look at this? I don't know if it's locked up. And I was like, that doesn't sound good. So long story short, 3 hours later, when we still haven't left the dock, the announcement came that we weren't going anywhere and we all had to get off the ferry. Actually, the announcement came 2 hours, but it took us an extra hour to get off because the cars had to leave one by one. And because backwards? We were facing the wrong way, we had to maneuver and turn and get into spots where some of the bigger vehicles were not able to do that. So I looked at my phone and I was like, there's only one ferry available to book that I can get on the Friday, because I was commentating to get back in time. And that was the 6:15. So it was at 13% availability. Then it dropped to 12 in front of my eyes. And I thought I should just book this. And then within 5 minutes, when I went back in to check if anything else had opened up, it was full as well. So 2 hours sleep, which wasn't great, but got to stay at the in-laws, which it's nice that he stays 5 minutes away from the ferry. But sitting in a car with your significant other for 3 hours on a non-moving ferry can put a lot of strain on your relationship.
2: What?
0: That's all I'll say.
2: No.
0: If you ever find yourself, though, in that situation, we've got the perfect lawyers for you. 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
2: Oh, my God. You're something else.
0: Caitlin understands. I like my quiet time in the car and just in general. That's why I'm upstairs and she's downstairs just now. I'm not saying that we haven't talked since we came back, but no, that is a joke.
2: Wait, isn't her birthday month? Next month is your anniversary month?
0: Well, yeah, sure, and then it's my birthday month. It's presents galore.
2: Lots to talk about.
0: And then it's Christmas.
2: Yeah.
0: Yeah. Yeah, these are the busy 4 months of the year for us. From September 24th to December 25th, lots of things happening. One thing, though, last thing I'll mention, we discovered from our new hood, if you can have a hood in Qualicum Beach up with all those old folk, I don't know, but I've discovered a few things. One, my driving, my impatience while I'm driving, and my fastness when I'm driving, maybe don't quite fit with Qualicum Beach at this time, but I'm sure I'll adjust. But our hood has two resident peacocks.
2: Your neighbourhood?
0: Yeah.
2: Okay.
0: And the first day that I was there, I looked out the window and I said to Caitlin, there's a peacock outside. And then she looked and it wasn't there. And I thought I had maybe just imagined it. But then we passed them in the street. But then the other day we were coming in to our carport and the two peacocks were in our carport. So we shooed them away. And then we thought they'd gone. I let Annie out and went, oh, just go around the corner and pee. Peacocks were there. I did not know they made such honking noises when they're scared. So I'm trying to think of some names for the peacocks. I've got the name for one. They're both girls, but I've given one of them the name.
2: Wait. How do you know they're both girls?
0: Because they're peahens. The peacocks, I should say they're peahens, not peacocks. The peacocks have the beautiful big plumage.
2: Oh, okay.
0: Stuff. So the peahens are smaller. So I'm calling one Drew. So we need the name for the other. Any listeners want to suggest that? Do you know why I've gone with Drew?
2: No idea.
0: Okay, so my dog's called Annie, so that she would be Annie Dog. Say what Drew would be.
2: No.
0: What is Drew?
2: Drew Peahen?
0: No. You know what that is. You just don't want to say it. Drew Peacock.
2: Oh, my God.
0: So, yes. But Drew Peacock can fairly get up, I'll tell you that, because when our dog scared it, it was up on that roof in a flash.
2: Well,
0: who needs Viagra? But, I mean, if you do have a Drew Peacock in your marriage and it is causing problems, Darnell Smith at the team at recoverypamilylaw.ca will smooth it out. On the male or female side, he's happy to help all of you.
2: Oh, wow.
0: So enough of our inane waffle to kick things off. Let's get into the football chat now. And the Whitecaps have dropped more points at home at BC Place. I described it as an entertaining 3-3 draw. Some people have taken umbrage with that. I mean, I think when it's a 6-goal game, it is entertaining. If you were a neutral at that game, I think you would be entertained because you've seen 6 goals. If you're a Whitecaps fan at the game, though, it's both entertaining and I think frustrating at the same time.
2: Yeah, that's. I think both those are fair assessments.
0: We'll delve into the Whitecaps' form guide in the next part and just looking at their form, particularly at home. But it was frustrating. I mean, going into it, you knew the Whitecaps were going to be undermanned against a DC side that's fighting for their playoff lives in the Eastern Conference, as we talked about last time out. So the Whitecaps had 10 players out for this game. Montreal had 13 out and had asked the league for a postponement of their game, and they were told no, which I'm glad they were told no, considering when the Whitecaps came back from Champions Cup final last year with illness and could barely field a team, they weren't allowed to call a game off for that.
2: Yeah, exactly.
0: They weren't even allowed to call the game off before the Champions Cup final. So I saw a lot of comments of, maybe this is why you should have a second team, Montreal, which, again, is also very fair critique. But the Whitecaps had 10 players out, 6 to international duty. Should have been 7, but Jeevan Badwal had a hamstring injury, which had been aggravated before going to Canada camp. So he was then one of the 4 players to miss out through injury. In amongst those 4, though, Zach, was Sheikh Sabali. So that was a positive. So it's really just 9 players missing. I know, we're ragging on him an awful lot. But despite all that, and we had Walter Sedin called up from the 2s, Johnny Seralmani got his homegrown deal. We'll touch on those two in a little bit as well. But despite all of that, I thought it was a pretty strong starting 11 that the Whitecaps put out. We knew it was going to be strong in attack. You could even have the luxury of Ryan Gold on the bench. He tweaked something during the week and missed Wednesday's training, but was back Thursday. But, I mean, looking at that, even looking at the defence, the midfield was my worry. And we got to see Alexa Svetkovic get his first start in MLS beside Oliver Larraz. But all in, I thought that was a strong starting 11.
2: Yeah, I agree with you. I think it was probably the strongest they could have had, other than obviously Gold being, you know, fully ready to go. But no, I if I'm honest, I was excited about Svetkovic. I was a little concerned about Modesto because his first game, he only played a half, which I know was partly due to the match circumstances and his acclimatization a little bit as well. But I think. I don't think you can blame Jesper for his starting 11 in this.
0: No. I think it was as good as it could have been. And when I saw it, I was confident. Now, a lot of people say that men can't multitask. I proved that wrong on Saturday. I was up at UBC commentating on UBC Thunderbirds, Trinity Western Spartans in the women's soccer action. And I was commentating on the game whilst writing my match report, whilst streaming the first half of the Whitecaps DC United. So see, men can multitask. I'm not saying all of it was then good, but the good thing about it was there wasn't a lot happening in the UBC game by that point. So I got to watch a lot of the first half during the commentary. And I've spoken about this when I've done this before. There was a couple of times it's like, I was almost like, oh, Sabi's in on the clear now. It's like, oh, no, wrong game. That's not the one I'm commentating on. But in the 16th minute, I find it very hard not to go, no, no, no, no. Because DC took the lead. It was a fairly even start to the game, but 16th minute, 1-0 to the visitors, and DC United came into this game with the second best record in all of MLS for goals scored from corner kicks. And I think you saw why in this game, because they scored from corners. They were dangerous from corners. Just crosses in general from DC caused a lot of problems for the Whitecaps in this game. And when you watch this goal back, I think the most annoying aspect of it is the Whitecaps had two chances to clear the ball. The corner comes in and Modesto doesn't get to it with the first header, which would have put the danger clear. That would have been everything put to bed. But the danger's kept on. The cross comes back in. Blackman gets ahead on it, but not strong enough. Just finds a DC player behind him. Then gets played in front of goal. No, gets his foot on it. And despite Matty Laborda's best efforts, yeah, which I think it was probably just as well it went over the line, because I think there was a hand used in there at one point to try and keep the ball out as he quickly then tried to tuck it in. But I'm sure VAR would have picked up on that. Although maybe not, because who knows what VAR picks up on. But yeah, no, fired at home and it's 1-0 to DC. But the chances to clear it and not, I think, is the disappointing aspects of this.
2: Yeah, I mean, it's similar to you, actually. You were watching this while you were doing commentary. I was driving for... Actually, at this point, I was in downtown Vancouver after doing the post game for the CPL in Langley.
0: It's just as well that you did, because you were the only person there doing the post game.
2: That's true. That is true, which is great. Actually, it was a lot of fun.
0: We'll bring some audio from that in part three.
2: But it was actually, I think it might have been the first time where I was not only the only person in person, but there was no one on the Zoom because the game was the exact same time as the Canada game.
0: Yeah, which is awful, awful timing.
2: Yeah, but no, so I listened to Asa and Colin call this goal.
0: Well, I saw the first two goals up at UBC and then jumped in the car and bombed it down to BC Place. So I listened to the second half of the first half with Asa and Colin. So it was fun.
2: It worked out. You wonder with a record like that for DC, how much extra time went into this. And one of the things that I think Colin or Asa said on the radio broadcast was, do you think there was any impact, in-game impact, with the fact that Mike, what do you call him, Dags? Mike D'Agostino?
0: Yeah.
2: He was actually away with the national team. He got called up to go be with the national team. And so...
0: Yeah, which I thought it was odd to let him go. Great to let him go, but also odd because you've got a game.
2: Yeah,
0: and because... I don't know if there's other assistant coaches, but like Dags is a key part of that coaching team.
2: Yeah, and even just like the in-game adjusting to what they're doing. And mm-hmm. But yeah, it was I feel like the way it was a second phase of a set play, it's those are much harder to deal with. So because it's, I mean, obviously they must practice these to some degree, but it's so much harder because you have all their big players forward anyways, and everyone's already been moved and shifted, and whether you're zonal marking or man to man or whatever, it still causes problems. And yeah, unfortunately on this occasion, it caused problems that the Whitecaps could not recover from.
0: Well, there's another aspect to that as well that I'll bring up when we talk about some of the other DC goals. Just when I was watching the highlights back again, just before we recorded this, it's just something that came into my head that I didn't think of during the game, but then watching it back, I was like, oh, interesting. So we'll come at that in a sec. So if anyone only watched the highlights, they won't have seen the next thing that we're going to talk about.
2: Yeah.
0: And again, I wanted to watch this. I saw it with the sound down when I was up at UBC. So I watched it back again just now. So 23rd minute, Whitecaps are defending yet another corner. And there's a little bit of the usual pushing, shoving in the box. And Kyle Rose throws Tate Johnson to the ground by the throat. It's clear hand-to-face contact, hand-to-throat contact. And he gets booked for it. But that is a red card. And I think subsequently, he's going to get suspended for that. I think Disco will step in and suspend him.
2: I wouldn't be surprised. Yeah, it's crazy to me that Moore isn't given, or there's not a VAR doesn't call for a review. It is interesting because MLS, we've talked about it in years past, how they had crazy rules in the past. Like, I mean, do you remember the time where a guy who was talking to his friend on the other team just like friendly, jokingly just tapped him on the side of the cheek or whatever, or the side of the head, and the referee sent him off?
0: Yeah, I can't remember who there was. I can picture it, but I can't think the teams, the players, whatever. But that was the most ridiculous thing ever.
2: I have a feeling like it was like Deadpool. But anyways, it feels like on this play, the pendulum swung so far the other way that it's again, a little bit crazy and a little bit, you know, doesn't make sense. So it's really weird to me that Moore wasn't done. I agree with you. Like, more should have happened. And for me, I was at BC Place, but I was not yet in the press box. I was still listening to Colin and Asa and listening to them talk about this as well as I was getting to the press box.
0: It was, I'd like to actually hear what they said, because as I said, I had it on the TV with the sound down because I was just wrapping things up at UBC. But it was so hard not to shout out, how is that not a red card? I did put my arms out, which if anyone, I don't know why they would be looking at me when the game's on, but they'd be like, why? He's very animated about something. But yeah, I do think there'll be subsequent punishment, and there should be, because it's absolutely shocking. And if there is, and VAR didn't do anything about it, that's another like shocking decision. But we'll see. We'll see what pros say about it. But 2 minutes after that, the Whitecaps levelled things up. And it was a lovely, quick transition play. Brian White gets the 17th goal of the year. Caicedo brings it forward, plays it inside. Sabi, I think he meant the little flick on into the path of White. His first effort saved by Sean Johnson, but he's there for the rebound. Tucks it away. We're tied up at 1-1. And I was like, okay, normal service is restored. They're going to go on now and win.
2: Yeah, I agree. Really, really good work from Caicedo. So many positives from him on this night. But this was the beginning of that. And yeah, just to see him take the man on, cut it back. It's a good cutback. And then Sabi also, just to show the awareness to kind of deflect it on. Like, it looks like a very intentional redirecting of the ball to his wide open teammate, Brian White. And yeah, White gets stopped, but then doesn't stop and puts in the rebound, which I think, I can't remember, did that negate the assist for Sabi? Because I think it negated it for...
0: Yeah. As soon as it's the keeper save, no assist on the goal.
2: Yeah, so unfortunately, they don't get any credit for that, because they were both, I think, worthy of an assist in that build-up to that goal.
0: Yeah. I mean, after that, the Whitecaps found another gear. They had a few half chances, looks at goal. DC had a couple as well. But then 4 minutes into first half stoppage time, Caps go ahead for the first time on the night. And it's another great move. Caicedo again, bringing it forward. Nice little 1-2 with Thomas Muller, and a sweet little tuck away past Johnson into the far corner. 2-1, Caps go in with a halftime lead, and everything was looking rosy.
2: Yeah, Caicedo involved in both goals. And again, like you said, really well done, really high football IQ to make the run, to make the pass, but also to get in position for the return, and then open up his body and just side footed home into the far corner, kind of textbook for a moment like that. And yeah, again, for all the people who, including us, who've been talking about Thomas Muller and has his form dipped and where he's at and all that kind of stuff, again, just showing his quality in moments like that, and his ability to rise to the occasion for his club. And yeah, it was an encouraging sign at that moment.
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3: Yeah, last two games, I think Thomas has been excellent, because after the Montreal second leg, I was genuinely thinking, if this is the form he's going to bring, it's like, does it matter if he's back for the new contract deal or whatever? And that was something Thomas has talked about this week as well at Wednesday, which sadly I wasn't able to get out to training because I was over on the island. But Thomas was asked, what's the chances of him coming back next year? Has he already signed for the sprint season, maybe even beyond that? And he was very coy about it. Nothing to announce just yet. But you can be pretty sure that discussions have been constantly taking place. And he did speak about how he loves the city, he loves being here. And I think that shows off the pitch. It shows on the pitch as well. He is very passionate. He wants to be with this team. He wants to win things with this team. And I think all of that plays into it. I think as long as he feels that his body can go, he will want to play football. And I don't know that he's going to want to go and have another experience somewhere else. I think he would love to win the MLS Cup here. He'd love to win the Champions Cup here. And to do that, maybe he wins the first of those this season, signs on for the sprint season, maybe wins that, maybe wins another MLS Cup, and then just takes it from there. I think he's the kind of player that is going to know his own body so well, but he's also going to think of his reputation. He doesn't want to be a player that people look at and go, oh, his best days are behind him. He's playing nowhere near the level that he was. He's kind of past it. The game's left him behind. And right now, we're definitely not saying that about him. You look at someone like Ronaldo, people already saying, well, the reason Portugal's not winning things is because they're relying on him and he's not up to it anymore. And I think if he got to the stage that Thomas felt, I'm more a hindrance to this team on the pitch than I am actually helping and making them better, I think that would be the time that he looks to walk away. Now, my understanding is that the club are going to be announcing the season ticket deals this week. It's going to be for the sprint season, and then the following first fall to spring season after the 27-28 season. If you're not going to announce a stadium deal, if you're not going to announce a new owner, what's the best way to get folk to take up those season tickets but announcing a Thomas Mueller extension, even if it's just for the sprint season? Something like that would just regenerate the buzz around them, get the fans fully invested, see the commitment for staying in the city, see the commitment for winning in the city. And to me, I think that would be the way forward to go with this. But there's obviously a lot of other considerations in play as well, and Thomas has to want this, which I think he will.
2: but does he want to commit just yet?
3: And these last two games is what we need from Thomas Muller going down the stretch, because he's been excellent, very heavily involved, getting the assist here. We'll talk about his goal in a sec as well, but this is what we need to see from him now.
4: Yeah, absolutely. And I think, for Thomas in this moment of his life and his career, I think there's a few variables that will play into this. You're right. It's the what's left to prove or to win or to achieve at, the second club of in his career. But then also, I think too, there'll be, off the field considerations as well for him.
3: True. Second half, Whitecaps carried the play, as they did for pretty much all the game. It was kind of like a 60-40 split, a little bit off that, but basically 60-40. And you said to me, they need to get another goal here to get the two-goal lead.
4: Yeah.
3: And you weren't wrong, sadly, because in the 65th minute, DC United tied it up. And once again, it was from a corner. This time, directly from a corner first phase, as the brilliant delivery from Kazuki Kurakawa right onto the head of Lucas Bartlett. And you talked about textbook finishing. This was a textbook header from a corner, bullet header, past Takaoka, nothing he could do to keep it out. It's tied at 2-2. But it was watching this back that made me then think, because the ball comes in, Matty Laborda goes to try and get it, can't get his head on it, and Bartlett outjumps Larraz, who basically doesn't even really get off the ground to challenge him, and heads it home. And it did give me the thought, our defenders, even when Ralph Priso's in there, you've got Tate Johnson, you've got Eddie Iracampo, outside of Tristan Blackman and Ranko when he's in, it's a very small back four, including Takaoka in goal.
4: Yep. That's a valid concern, yeah.
3: I mean, absolutely. You saw the danger that these crosses caused and corners caused in this game. It's another thing that opponents can maybe look to exploit now.
4: Which is, I mean, interesting. You mentioned Ranko. This was his return to the matchday squad. Obviously, didn't come in. And you and I were talking about how we hope they very much ease him in and don't put too much on him too soon. But
3: they don't need to throw him in, because you'll have Priso, Laborda, Blackman, Ramirez. So it's not that you're down to bare bones, touch wood, that there's no more injuries.
4: Yeah, but on the other side is, if he can be ready to go or can be used or can be rotated into the, things during the playoffs, which you may or may not want to do with that whole best of three situation and whatever, he can be someone that adds a different dimension to the side that, they valued when he was, fully fit and, helping Blackman, I guess in one sense, helping Blackman and whoever his partner was, kind of, create such a solid defense for the Caps.
3: We can also help Blackman if he can get rotated in by letting Tristan have a rest.
4: Yep.
3: Which he very much needs, and we want him fresh and at his best for down the stretch. My first choice centre-back pairing would be Blackman and Ranko for the playoffs. So if we can get them up to speed, you've got the fact as well that both Ranko and Laborda are out of contract at the end of the season. So maybe the two of them are playing for just one spot going forward. We don't know. And you've also got Bilal Halbouni, who's still out but is getting closer to being back, able to play. So that would be another option as well. But we need to get some height in that defence. And that's what Ranko and Blackman together have brought. It's how they were so good defensively last year, how they were so good defensively at the start of this year. And whenever you've got like Priso or Laborda in as the second centre-back, you're getting nice ball feet control and ball-playing centre-backs that can bring it forward. But you're losing out in the height thing. And Tate, when the ball goes over Laborda, takes behind, and he's obviously small as well.
4: Yeah.
3: So something to watch, I think, in the coming weeks. So tied at 2-2, 25 minutes to go. And I mean, the game was in the balance. I'd still fully believe that the Whitecaps would go on and get the 3 points. And it was a wide open end-to-end game. So it was going back and forward. Then in the 72nd minute, Alexa, give us another Whitecaps go-ahead goal. because Alexa Svetkovic sent a lovely ball forward for Thomas Muller, took a couple of touches, buried it in the bottom right-hand corner, and the Whitecaps had the lead again, 3-2, with 18 minutes to go. Surely they weren't going to give this one up, but great to see Thomas on the score sheet.
4: Yeah, and it was nice to see him score this type of goal again. I mean, he scored a couple for the Whitecaps from outside the 18, but this is maybe the pick of the litter. I mean, think of that left-footed Orlando strike over to Orlando end of last season, where he, from the top of the box, you know, stroked it in. This was not a powerful shot. It was more beautifully placed and kissed the post. And
3: great placing.
4: But from, again, I don't know, what is it, 5 yards outside the box or something? But also, it was weird in a sense, though, that DC gave so much space and time.
3: So many teams are doing that, though, as we've talked about a lot. It baffles me, but...
4: But yeah, again, super happy for him. Him and Caicedo both got a goal and an assist in this game. And like you said, Svitkovic gets an assist. So, yeah.
3: And Tristan Blackman as well with the second assist in the ball forward as well, we should mention. Tristan was bringing the ball forward a lot in that second half. And, I mean, we've spoken before, there's times we've both mistaken him for Thomas Muller on the pitch. And it's not just because it's 13 and 33. They do look very similar. And just the way Tristan brings the ball forward, it's not your normal centre-back. And obviously, it's because he used to be a forward back into the early college days, really, so it's hard to get that out. Did you see the video the Whitecaps put up of how well do you know each other? And it was Tristan Blackman and Brian White. I think it was last week or the week before.
4: I did not see that, no.
3: Oh, there's a hilarious bit in it where, like, Sarita asks him a question. So it transpires that Tristan is constantly telling Brian White if he was still a forward, he would be the highest scoring American forward in MLS.
4: That's funny.
3: And Brian's like, yeah, he tells me that on a weekly basis. You know, if I was playing up front, I'd have more goals than you.
4: That's awesome.
3: And you know, I could see him as a double-digit a striker, I've got to say.
4: Oh, for real? Yeah. And double digits, that's what this was for Thomas, right?
3: That was his 10th of the year. So I wonder if that gets him an extra payday, hitting double digits. Always thinking of the players' salaries. Good and bad. So yeah, with 18 minutes to go, I thought that's it, we'll see the game out. Full credit to DC though. Now obviously they had to go for it to try and get something out of the game, but I mean they'd kind of gone toe to toe as best as they could with the Whitecaps, with giving up all the possession, and they had some chances. Taka made a save in the 79th minute, and then the follow up, Matty Laborda cleared it off the line, so DC were pushing. So maybe it was no surprise then, there were 10 minutes to go, they tied it up again at 3 apiece, and the ball comes in, it falls to Nono at the back of the 6-yard box, he's wide open, he's ghosted in at the back, and it's a nice finish, it's a nice volley at the back post, but again, you've got to ask questions defensively. How did you allow that cross to come in? How was it not cleared with a header? Tate was brought into the centre. Was he defending too much in the middle? Should he have had Nono? Or who should have been tracking back in the run of Nono? The closest other Whitecap that I kind of saw was Thomas, that was kind of in the middle of the Whitecap's half. So I don't know if he should maybe have been tracking back, but someone should have picked him up. It was a goal they should just simply not have given up.
4: First off, to DC's credit, it was actually their best goal of the game for them. Very nice ball over the top and wonderful finish. Tate sort of needs to tuck in there. Mm-hmm. I think he has to worry about what's going on in the middle. It's unfortunate that there's not more help coming for him. There's not more, more support either from one of the double pivots kind of there. But in the moment, I think it's at least somewhat understandable. It's just, I think it's down to it being a quality ball, Mike, and a quality ball. Run and finish. And it, as much as it sucks for Whitecaps fans, yeah, it was sometimes that happens. And it's just frustrating because of like we said at the very beginning, this is two drop points in a game that you and I, and for surely the Whitecaps staff, and all the Whitecaps fans had down as 3 points towards that top spot in the West, and a continued push towards whatever potential race there is for the Shield with Nashville.
3: I mean, I did and I didn't have it as 3 points. Like, all things considered, it should be 3 points. But with the players missing, I wasn't really sure. But then when I saw the lineup, yeah, I thought it should have been 3 points. And I still think they had a chance to get the 3 points. Because, like, they pushed hard into stoppage time. Matty Laborde, the chance comes to him that he fires over. But just before that, there's a ball comes in. And, like, we saw it clearly from where we were sitting. Laborde's jersey is clearly tugged back, stopping him getting on to the ball. And you can see it stretched. And I don't understand how that isn't reviewed for a penalty.
4: Yeah, like I said to you in the moment, to me, I think it's against the laws of the game. I think partly what the thinking might have been from those reviewing things, because we know they look at everything.
3: Oh,
4: right?
3: Yeah.
4: But I think it might have been the fact that they might have felt like it didn't actually really impact the play, which, again, does and partially logically doesn't make sense.
3: Well, it stopped him getting anywhere near the ball that was coming towards him. Well, kind of coming towards him.
4: Yeah, that's again.
3: Now, I'm not sure he could have scored if he'd got onto the ball, but he could have knocked it onto someone, laid it off.
4: That's the thing, though. I mean, personally, I think it should be reviewed. I think it, from the way I saw it, it looked like a penalty. But I think trying to think about it from the official standpoint, I think I understand why they chose not to in the end, as frustrating as it was. And it wasn't as bad as the game before, but you could tell that the fans at BC Place were getting frustrated with the officials again. Yes. And some of the opposition.
3: Yes. And some media members asking questions to Jesper after the game as well.
4: Yes. Yes.
3: Yeah, we won't go into that. It finishes 3-3. And as I said, for a neutral, if anyone just turned up that isn't fully committed to the Whitecaps, they'd be like, oh, that was great. We'll come back for the next game. You're going to have to wait a while. But an interesting question was posed, although for me, there's only one answer. But Points Northwest on Twitter today asked me, he went, interesting dilemma, perhaps enough to put to a poll. Given the choice between wildly entertaining and dropping points, or boring, mundane, non-flowing football and bagging all 3 points, what would you take? And obviously, every day of the week, I'm in the latter. 3 points is all that matters.
4: Yeah, I mean, it's football, right? Like, it is ultimately all that matters. Nothing else matters.
3: Yeah. Football is more important. It's not a life and death thing. It's more important than that, to paraphrase Bob Shankly. But yeah, I mean, you've got, especially at the business end of the season, you need 3 points. And the points that are getting dropped, which we'll touch on in the next part, has probably let the Shield go away, but has also put us in a slightly trickier situation for actually winning the West, which is crazy when you look at some of the stats that the Whitecaps are putting up. But if we look at some of the positives from the game, so Johnny Silimani signed a homegrown deal on Saturday morning, was in the squad, came on in the second half, didn't look out of place again, as he didn't during the League's Cup. And we spoke about it when he came on during the League's Cup games. I said to me, he was going to be the next homegrown signing, and I wouldn't be surprised if it was before the end of the season. And now it is, and I'm delighted for it. We'll speak to Johnny. I'm hoping to maybe get a chat. I was planning to go to the WFC2 game last Sunday, and I was going to speak to Johnny then, but I was getting things ready for going back over to the island, so I didn't make it out. And it's actually worked out good now, because he signed the contract, so we can speak to him after they signed this deal. But him and Ryan Alumi go way back. They're like brothers, the Ryan described it, and Ryan's delighted for him, and Johnny's earned this. He's got that kind of special quality on the wing that when he comes on, he can be exciting. Now, he's also a player that I think fans need to be patient with. He made probably a couple of wrong decisions in his time on the pitch on Saturday. One of them had Thomas Muller screaming at him when he didn't play the ball quickly enough to him. And it's like you're in the first team now, you're held to a higher standard. He's bulked up nicely, I think, as well, which should bode him well. But he's earned this. I'm glad that he's got this deal. Walter Sedin got the call up as well from the twos because they needed some extra bodies on the bench. Now, Sedin, I haven't seen enough of. I will say that he hasn't overly impressed me with WFC 2. He went away to Sweden after being in the Whitecaps Academy and came back to the twos earlier this year. And I'm pretty sure he's not just going to get a contract because of his surname, but I don't know that he's first team ready. You saw him like I did in the U20s as well with Canada, and he had a few good moments there.
4: Yeah, I think there's something there, and I think there's a player that can contribute.

0: this year, because those two have that kind of gold and white understanding because they've played together for so many years at all the different levels. And for two Edmonton boys to come out west with the academy, work through the academy, get into the twos, now get into the first team, it's a great homegrown story. And it's what you want this club to be. It is going to make, I think, some interesting end of season roster decisions as well, but we'll save that for another day.
1: One last thing I forgot to mention when it comes to Thomas Muller from this game. I don't know if you noticed this or not, but right after the Caicedo goal was like right before halftime, right?
0: Yes.
1: So they score, I
0: Basically
1: think,
0: the last kick.
1: yeah. So they score, I think there was a kickoff or whatever. And before going to the locker room, he grabbed Caicedo, or him and Caicedo were on the touchline near the benches, and he pulled them aside and he was, gesticulating about. The kid had just scored a wonderful goal that Thomas had helped set up, and Thomas was still kind of like helping, like investing into him, or like trying to encourage him for the second half. Hey, we need to do this, or you need to be there, or you need to see this, or whatever. And it was again one of those things where it's not going to be on the stat sheet. It's not going to, whatever. It's not going to probably doesn't get noticed very much by everyone or whatever. But it's like part of what he brings to the table, and part of what I think has been. I think so good. I can't remember who it was. It might have been Har asked him after the game about it. About what it's, oh yeah. But I think Har basically said, "Did you ever think a year ago that you'd be scoring a goal set up by Thomas Muller?" And he's like, "He's honestly no, but it is a great thing to be a part of this team and to be able to play in this way with this group."
0: He's still got that bit off him that brings fans to their feet. Like in stoppage time, when he put the ball through the legs of the DC defender, and everyone's like, "Whoa!" He's still got that to him, and but his decision making, I think, has got a bit better, but it still needs to get better still.
1: He's growing, he's developing, and it's exciting to be able to watch it, have a front row seat to it.
0: Yeah. So another player that we got to see his first start in MLS on Saturday was Aleksa Cvetkovic. And I thought he looked very good. I asked Jesper about it after the game and he said he looked very, very good. He has not been given that many opportunities since his arrival. I think he played very well. He was physically strong, even though it's been a while since he's played his last game for full minutes. He looked really promising in his performance today and he was lively. And up until the end, he was strong against the ball and he had some great participation in a couple of our goals. So I think that he exceeded what would be reasonable expectations for a first-time start. So I think that was great.
1: I said to you, there was two moments that were really super encouraging for me for when it comes to Svetkovic and him, especially him being a player who plays in the middle of the park. There was one moment, I think it was in it was in the first half, and one moment in the second half. The first one in the first half was a Laborda had played a ball forward, but it was almost like he played it a little bit short. And just from our vantage point, I was just like, I can't remember which of the United players it was, but they're going to clearly win the ball. But Svetkovic recognized it, didn't give up on it, and ended up winning the ball back and maintaining possession and then passing on to one of his teammates. And then a similar thing happened in the second half, kind of almost right in front of us, where it was a moment where you're just like, oh, he's going to lose possession here. And he fought. He fought. He didn't quit, didn't stop, maintained possession, moved play forward. And again, they're just small things, but for me, they're encouraging signs of a player who is going to be able to help retain the ball no matter how difficult it might be, and kind of show that will to win, that fight that you need in your side as much as possible.
0: I think he really grew into the game. He was maybe a little bit quiet in the opening 10, 15 minutes, wasn't overly involved, but then he got some minutes under his belt. He was a bit more confident and he looks excellent. And I'm excited to see him playing alongside Andrus Kubis. I think this could be the Sebastian Berhalter replacement that we're looking for because he likes to get forward and he seems to already have a good understanding and a good link up with Thomas Muller. And I think part of that as well, good football IQs from both, which obviously helps. But that's what you want. You need these players to come in. And right, after some of the Whitecaps additions, like Sabally, who I haven't obviously been impressed with.

0: the centre back additions that we had last year. You were kind of questioning a little bit maybe some of the recruitment over the last year from the Whitecaps. But last week with Diaby, this week with Svetkovic, I think we've seen two very good additions that are going to improve this team. And with a little bit more minutes under their belt, very exciting as to what they can bring to the team. Rui Modesto as well. I've seen a lot of fans kind of ragging him for his performance, but I didn't think he was that bad. I thought he was fairly decent. Maybe his tracking back could have been better at times, but again, he's a guy that gets forward a lot, and I think just getting more minutes under his belt will help. I don't think he's been as bad as some of the fans have kind of been making out him to be.
1: No, I don't think he's been like bad. I don't one, I think the shoes are so massive to fill in that spot. Like
0: Yes.
1: Edgar Campo, that no, was what my question was about or partly tied into what my question was about for Jesper after the game. The way he uses his fullbacks is, a very modern take on it, but it's so important and they're so influential and they play such a massive role. I think Modesto can be the type of player that Jesper can rely on and will want to use. But I also understand why people are a little bit concerned. And I mean, it might be conditioning and fit and whatever, but even again, he gets taken off and there's two left backs on the pitch,
0: Yes.
1: right? It's understandable. And
0: I
1: I
0: mean,
1: think.
0: you could also say arguably three left backs with Laborde in the center of the defense.
1: True. But I mean, I think it worked in the Caps' favor, obviously. I think Sam brought a spark and had some
0: Yeah.
1: really, really encouraging moments at the end there. I'm not, for me, it's not one way or the other yet with Mr. Modesto, but I guess I could say all that to say I can see why some fans are maybe concerned, but I also think it's probably too early to be overly concerned.
0: If we're talking about concerns from the game, the Whitecaps were outshot 22-16 at home by a side that was very heavily outpossessed in the game. Both teams ended up with nine shots on target, but the Whitecaps conceded 10 corners, which Jesper noted post-game is so unlike them to give up anywhere near that. And he said afterwards, "I think we started slow, not just because they scored, but we started slow. I think we weren't taking the initiative as we should be in the beginning. Then we got going after the goal. We created some good opportunities, had some good moments, but I think that we were playing very hectic and very a little too fast of a game. I think we were not as tight as we normally are, especially when we were attacking. I think we were attacking with a very open pitch, and I think it was difficult for us. They got out of the re-pressure and got to run onto us, and we conceded a lot of set plays. They were good on the set plays, and we conceded a lot of set plays. They got throw-ins, corner kicks. I can't remember when we have given up 10 corner kicks in a game. So I think the balance in our performance today was not as good as it usually is. And I think that's spot on.
1: I concur. Yeah.
0: So the point takes the Whitecaps to 50, which is the quickest that the Whitecaps have reached the 50 points total in the MLS era. They also remain unbeaten in MLS play when leading at half time. Under Jesper, 26 wins and 4 draws, and the Whitecaps have scored 3 or more goals now in 31 of Jesper's 90 games at the helm. So 34.4%, which is phenomenal.
1: Absolutely, yeah.
0: If they keep up that scoring and tighten up defensively, they're going to be almost unstoppable. But they have to tighten up defensively. And it's a few other little things that we'll delve into regarding the form, home form in particular. And we'll do that in the next part. And we'll be back with that after the first of our final two songs this episode from our Artist of the Month for September, Glasgow band Long Leg.
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0: Are you looking to decolonize your self-care routine? 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

0: 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Broadcasting from the unceded Musqueam Territory at the University of beautiful British Columbia. And kicking off this part, it's the first of our final two songs this month from our Artist of the Month for September, Glasgow all-girl band Lung Leg, and a song that featured as track 8 on the band's only studio album, 1997's Made to Minx. It was also one of three tracks that the band played on their second Peel session on the John Peel Show on Radio 1 in 1996. And I think this is an apt song for you, Zach, as the only person, the only media that was at the Vancouver FC game on Saturday, Lonely Man.
1: Oh my.
0: Billy No Mates.
1: Billy No Mates, indeed.
0: Hopefully there'll be some more media beside you, especially for the playoffs if they get there. But we'll talk VFC in the next part. We're going to continue talking Whitecaps in this part and a form guide as such. So, two more points dropped at home on the new BC Place pitch that was laid after the World Cup. That's seven home MLS matches now since that new pitch went in. They've won two, they've drawn two, they've lost three, and you can add into that two losses in the League's Cup and a draw against Montreal in the Canadian Championship. So, 10 games played on the new pitch, just the two wins. So, either something isn't right with the team and the tactics, or this pitch has just destroyed the game and the way that they play. Of course, it could be a little bit of both, or it could have nothing to do with that whatsoever.
1: I had a conversation with someone about this yesterday, actually, and they were saying you cannot play quickly on this field. And they want to play quickly, and it's really preventing them. And then they were surprised. In the same conversation, then it turned to how they were surprised when they went away to Montreal, that pitch played crazy, much quicker than they had, I think, originally thought it would. And so I think that even caught them out there a little bit because they've been dealing with this slow pitch. Mm-hmm. So it definitely is a factor. It's weird because one of the narratives this year, one of the things you and I have talked lots about on the show and off the show is their desire to put themselves in a place where they can have as much of, if not all, virtually all the playoffs games at home, including potentially even the final.
0: Yeah.
1: It's weird that since the new surface winner for the World Cup, it's not, I mean, the home crowd behind you will obviously be helpful and being at home just in general, no travel.
0: The pitch could improve.
1: And the pitch, they could adjust to it more, but it's a bit frustrating, and maybe in one sense it's hindering the progression of you know, really picking up where they left off before the World Cup and even last year. So it's really an awkward situation.
0: Yeah, I got a DM from one of our listeners, Cliff. I'll just call him Cliff because I didn't ask him if he was okay with me reading this out. So I won't name him, but he makes very valid points here in that the players seem to be struggling to keep the ball in front of them when they're running. And it looks at times like they're tripping over the ball because it feels like it's glued to the pitch. And, I mean, he's not wrong. They are playing different. And, yeah, you could say, oh, it's just coincidence, or it's a conspiracy theory. It's nothing to do with the pitch. It's just form and how they're playing. But then the results away from home say otherwise, because in that time from August 1st and the BC Place return, they've played three games on the road. They've won 2-0 at Seattle, 3-0 at KC, and 3-0 at RSL. So three wins out of three, 8 goals for, no goals conceded. So, I mean, you can argue it was three teams that weren't in great form, but the losses and the points they've lost at BC Place were also against the likes of Austin and DC that aren't exactly like lighting the heather on fire. I don't know whether it tells us anything, I don't know, but it's certainly worth chatting about. And crazily, despite all that, I wanted to look at the form table, and watching the games, it feels like we're not in great form right now. Very up and down, roller coaster, as we talked about. So I went on footystats.org, looked at the last 10 MLS matches for all the teams in the league. The Whitecaps are in the sixth best form out of the 30 teams in the last 10 games, and it doesn't feel like that.
1: No, it doesn't. I think the falling at the, I guess, second final hurdle in the Voyagers Cup in the Canadian Championship makes it feel worse probably than it is. I
0: Yeah.
1: think that's fair.
0: Oh, yeah, because last show we talked about, oh, we haven't made two finals. And Greg Petrie pointed out, actually, it's three finals we haven't made because we didn't make the League's Cup final either. And it's like, oh, yeah, I'd forgotten all about that already.
1: That's valid.
0: But the Whitecaps have taken 17 points from the last 10 games, so averaging 1.7 per game. Philadelphia lead the way. They are on fire right now, Philadelphia. 26 points they've taken. St. Louis on 22, Dallas on 21, and they're the only two Western teams above the Whitecaps. Nashville's on 21, Charlotte's on 17. So I look at that and I'm calmed down a bit because it seems everyone's form's all over the place. So not quite panic stations yet, but it is definitely concerning. And it's also kind of crazy to say that right now, I am delighted that the Whitecaps now have five straight games on the road, six of the last eight, because I think we've got way more chance of getting wins in those games away from home on grass or better turf than we would have at BC Place, which then doesn't solve the problem of the playoffs, as you mentioned. And they have to find a way to make BC Place a fortress again, especially if we're going to host all but one playoff game at BC Place and ideally the MLS Cup as well. I don't know how they go about doing that, but they need to find a way and look at what they can do to make this pitch better, work with BC Place to get the pitch more the way playing that they need to play if they can.
1: Yeah, exactly. I couldn't agree more. It will be interesting to see, I think, in this, when you're talking about form and the home and the way and the surface and all that, is yeah, what does happen in these five games? Because five is obviously, it was originally supposed to be four. Now, with the movement of the Chicago game, it's five. It will be, I think this will be really, really telling. Right? If it comes back and it's like, yeah, four wins and a draw or something, you're like, it enhances what you're saying,
0: Yeah,
1: right?
0: I mean, th three or four wins looking at the opponents is very likely, or should be very likely for a team that's at the top of the table. So, yeah, that will be very telling, and it will just see more questions asked. And let's have a look around MLS. So, I think Nashville's 2-0 win at home over Toronto, and the Whitecaps dropping 2 points. It gives Nashville 10-point lead over the Whitecaps in the Supporters' Shield race. Whitecaps have that game in hand, which is the next one in Chicago on October 6th, which is obviously going to be tricky because they're still undermanned and it's the international window. It feels like the Shield's gone. It's not mathematically gone, but it would be very surprising to see Nashville fall off a cliff.
1: Yeah. About that Chicago game, I think Lou was away with Poland.
0: He is, but he was trying to fight. He said he was trying to find a way to be back for that game because I think he
1: Okay.
0: wants to face off against Thomas.
1: Thomas, yeah.
0: So he might stay for the first couple of Poland's games and then come back. Which, if I'm a Polish fan, I'm not overly enthralled by, but it is what it
1: Have
0: is.
1: you? I haven't seen their. I haven't watched their highlights yet of these opener, but I saw a picture of a warm-up jacket. I did not realize that they are now with Adidas. I don't know if I've ever seen Poland in my lifetime with Adidas.
0: Oh,
1: And
0: so they've moved from Germany to Poland.
1: the warm-up jacket looks wonderful.
0: I mean, it wouldn't be the first time Germany's got into Poland, but we won't go into that. Turning to the MLS Western Conference, the Whitecaps lead is now 3 points over FC Dallas over the weekend's games. Whitecaps have a game in hand over Dallas. Dallas beat LAFC 1-0 at home on Saturday in a game with a bit of controversy. Ozaze Urgahide, I think that's how you pronounce his last name, maybe butchered that. He got the only goal of the game, 34th minute, bullet header, 1-0 win. Dallas had a Lucas Farrington goal at the start of the second half, ruled out for offside. That was correct decision. But then LAFC thought they had an equaliser in the 73rd minute. Armando Cib scored from close range, but it was ruled out for a foul on Dallas keeper Jonathan Serwa, which to me was a soft nudge as Cib tried to go past him, sent Serwa to the ground, and it was called back for that foul. And as much as I'm happy that LAFC lost the game, a draw wouldn't have been too bad for the Whitecaps either. It felt a harsh decision.
1: Okay, so I've watched this. Doesn't he he go down and he gets back up right away and he's
0: Yeah.
1: still, yeah. I didn't think it was a foul at
0: If that
1: all.
0: goes against the Caps, I'm fuming.
1: Yeah, exactly. I agree, and I like. I'm biased because I have a different level of appreciation for LAFC
0: Yeah.
1: and more so Armando Zeeb, who's a former
0: Yes.
1: Bayern player. So yeah, I've only seen it once or twice, but it didn't. I don't understand why I got called back.
0: So that put Dallas second behind the Caps on 3 points. But for LAFC, they're sitting sixth on 41 points. So they're nine behind the Whitecaps, but they've played two games more. They've played the most games in the West at 28. Most teams are 27, a couple like the Whitecaps are 26. And with this being the international break, I think it also highlighted the big gulf in class, in depth for LAFC. Their big players were gone, and they didn't have much there at all. And in my notes for recording this, I put the loss piles more pressure on LAFC and on Mark DeSantis. And as we're recording this, a breaking news, because we're recording this a bit earlier tonight, Mark DeSantis is now out at LAFC. A statement came out just about 6 o'clock on Sunday night. I don't know if John Thorrington had a burger in the wee small hours of the morning to help him make his decision. But their statement says LAFC announced today that after careful consideration, the club has made the decision to part ways with head coach Mark DeSantis. Thornton's statement says, "Mark has given a great deal to this club over the years. We are grateful for his commitment, care, and contributions to LAFC. We wish Mark and his family all the best moving forward." And the club say they'll share an update on its interim coaching plans soon as they begin their search for a new head coach. Not a surprise with the form that they've been in. All season, Mark seems to have struggled to get the best out of, on paper, what should be the best team in the West.
1: Yeah, oh, I feel so bad for MDS. I mean, he's taken it quite well. I've heard back from him just briefly, but yeah, I have no worries about what he'll do next or whatever. Like he'll have opportunities to do stuff and whatever. But I
0: I can see
1: just
0: him going to Europe, to be honest. He's had this itch to coach in Portugal.
1: yeah, I just wonder if what that means. I mean, his family's been living in North Vancouver for
0: Yeah.
1: years now, so I don't know what that means for that part of things. Yeah, I have a lot of respect. I have a lot of time for Mark DeSantos. I deeply appreciate him. I wish him all the best in this time where this in between time and then whatever's going to come next for him. And it's just I feel this is an unfortunate ending to things at LAFC, a second time at
0: Yeah.
1: LAFC.
0: We can take him out for coffee. I never got a chance to chat to him at the last game, so yeah, that's
1: I was happy to get to talk to him that night. He was, how do I say this? He was as blunt as ever, but in a good way. And just yeah, I just have a lot of appreciation for him. Yeah, you do need to go for coffee with him, but you just got to make sure you budget it the right amount of
0: Oh yes. That's fine. I've got a free couple of weeks coming up. It's good. I've a lot of time for Mark as a person. I've known him like going back to the Montreal days, and I was delighted when he got the job here. I don't think he was a good coach here. Now, some of the constraints he had to work with also played into that. Some of his player recruitment was terrible, and the club's better since he's moved on. And I think he would probably agree that the club's better since he moved on. His statement that he's put out on Instagram says, "The only club in the league where results really matter." And I question that. I don't think that's true. I think there's a lot of clubs in this league. The results do matter. He says, "My time with LAFC was absolutely amazing. I love the club and the 3252. Thanks to the players. Love you guys. I absolutely love the LAFC fans. Thank you for the support. You will always be in my heart." So
1: Yeah,
0: classy,
1: classy.
0: classy way to go out. But have to say it wasn't a surprise. I've been waiting for this for weeks. They've just not been clicking. They've lost games. They've dropped points in games that they shouldn't have. And they're in a real battle now for playoff positioning, and they could have a really tough first round matchup, especially if they don't get in top four. But they're still within touch, and I think that's why it has been made now to make this decision. Who comes in is going to be fascinating and maybe important for the Whitecaps as well. If they can come in, do they get the new manager bounce? Because the Whitecaps go there on the 10th of October, a game I was toying with going down to. I thought, because Mark had always said, if you come down, let me know, we'll look after you. He's not going to do that now. We'll see if Sick Note does. Judging by how frosty Sick Note was with me in the elevator going down after that last game, maybe not. But back to the West, San Jose moved up to third as their revival continued. A dominant 3-1 win over Portland. Preston Judd scored twice, and Edward Lewin added another, as they had a commanding 3-0 lead by the 29th minute. Da Costa pulled one back for Portland with about 4 minutes to go. The Quakes are now on 45 points, five behind Vancouver. They've played one game more. Houston dropped to fourth after surprisingly losing 2-0 at home at Sporting Kansas City. Tim Ford was the man in the middle for this one, and this will shock you, Zach. Things got a little bit out of hand in this game.
1: I've watched these highlights.
0: Yeah, Andre Lewis, who I still question that he's worth the money that Kansas City paid for him, but he has hit the ground running and is going to be a big player for them moving forward and could be the guy that holds this KC side up. Calvin Harris and him both scored in the first half. Hector Herrera was then sent off in first half stoppage time for Houston. Ridiculous. A man of his experience comes flying in, can't remember who he pushes over. It was always going to be a straight red. He didn't even need to get involved, and it cost his team.
1: Yeah, but he didn't. I don't know. Looking at it, he overreacts to the situation, and it's harsh. But again, I think the player goes down so easy.
0: Yes. Although if
1: It's
0: someone comes running at you and pushes you, you are going to go down. I would. I'm a frail. There's not much to me, but
1: there.
0: I don't know. It left the Dynamo with 10 men. They played really well with 10 men, and they could have got themselves back into this. KC aren't great defensively, and if they can sort that out in the next window for the next sprint season, they could have a good team going forward. But they've dropped to fourth, but they're still hanging on to that top four finish. They're on 44 points from 27 games, tied with the in-form fifth place St. Louis. Last couple of things to mention in MLS. LA Galaxy beat Colorado 3-2 in another wild game. The Rapids led 2-0 at the half, and then they gave up three second-half goals. Have you seen the highlights of this?
1: It was like Christmas in September.
0: Wow. The second goal is an absolute howler from Colorado keeper Nico Hansen. He passes the ball inexplicably along a 6-yard box. I say inexplicably, obviously he didn't mean to do it, he just didn't get enough power on it. Right to a wide open João Klaus, and he's like, "Thank you, Santa."
1: Usually I'm
0: And
1: the one who gives the gifts, but thank you.
0: yeah, and taps it home from 6 yards out. And like Hansen's like distraught, and he didn't cover himself in glory
1: No.
0: for the Galaxy's winner. Justin Haack's header in the 74th minute, he has to keep that out.
1: Yep.
0: And that is 2-3-1. I don't know how many points Colorado would have got from this, but they've dropped crucial points. They stay in seventh, but Galaxy now pull level with them in eighth. And this could cost them because it could end up seeing the Rapids drop into the play-in game.
1: Yep.
0: They've got two more wins than the Galaxy, which is what's keeping them above them. And they do have a game in hand. But as things currently stand, well, actually, I'll come to that in a sec. Because if we want to talk comebacks, Austin 3, San Diego 3, all six goals coming in the second half. The 10-minute highlights, less than 2 minutes is the first half highlights.
1: I watch those.
0: Yeah. And then six goals in the second half. San Diego go three up from nowhere, really. And then it was interesting, Dreyer wasn't called up by Denmark for this window. I was quite surprised by that. But he had a hand in these goals. They went 3-0 up. You're like, wow, Austin just outplayed. And then Austin scored three goals in the last 17 minutes, including a brace from Christian Ramirez, and they share the points.
1: Like we've seen that before.
0: And then Seattle seemed to have turned a corner. They beat Minnesota 3-1 to move into ninth. And as things stand, this is what I was about to say a second ago, the play-in game is LA Galaxy at home to Seattle, with the winner then playing the Whitecaps in a best-of-three series. Now, that could be a tasty Cascadia clash.
1: Yeah, that would be fun. Would you be able to go down? Could we go down?
0: I think so. Again, it depends on commentary. But it also might depend on Sounders Stadium availability with Seahawks. So if that gets pushed on Monday, then I can definitely go down.
1: Yeah, because is it going to be that first week of November during the week, the first game? Or is it going to be the following weekend? Because I have that annual...
0: It would be... Oh, because it's the international break as well. Oh, yeah. The second game will be midweek.
1: Yeah, but...
0: Because the Whitecaps would host on the 14th or 15th. And then the home game for Seattle or LA would be midweek, so I would get to that.
1: Oh, okay.
0: Oh, and it would be right before my birthday. My birthday's on the 18th.
1: There you go.
0: Woo, birthday trip to Seattle.
1: I just hope I can, if it's Seattle, I hope I can make it work.
0: Yeah, I mean, that is going to be tasty, tasty stuff. One final thing to mention, which... This game was playing out as we were recording tonight, and it finished Columbus 2, Miami 1.
1: Woo!
0: 98th minute winner for Columbus, with Morales getting sent off for Miami in the 96th minute. And I haven't seen any of this, I'm just reading this, but I did see this very, very interesting quote from Columbus head coach Laurent Courtois. I would be red carded after 5 minutes against those guys. What they do is bad for the game, and it's sad.
1: Wow.
0: And he's not wrong.
1: Yeah.
0: As a few people call Miami out now for their tactics and antics. I'd love another bite of them in the MLS Cup at BC Place. But I also would love them not to get there.
1: You can't say that when you're talking about Luis Suarez.
0: Oh, true. He has enough bites in his career. Whitecaps Philly could be the MLS Cup final if we can turn our corner, because Philly's on fire and defences are terrified.
1: That would be, as of right now, a BC Place then, though, right?
0: Yeah.
1: Okay.
0: Whoop, whoop. Anyway, that is it for our MLS roundup. We're going to keep the domestic chat going. We're going to talk Canadian Premier League in the next part, and we'll be back with that after the last song this month from our artist of the month, Long Leg.
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0: 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Broadcasting from the unceded Musqueam Territory at the University of beautiful British Columbia. And kicking off this part, it's that sad time of the month. It's our last song from our Artists of the Month for September, Glasgow band Long Leg. That was their song Palm Olive. And I think this was one of the first songs, if not the very first song that I heard from the band. It also featured on the band's second Peel Sessions in 1996, but I first heard it on an 8-track mini album that I've got that was released in 1995 on Vesuvius Records. And that was one of the record labels that I actively collected music on in the 1990s, got a lot of vinyl on Vesuvius Records. The album is called In Spelunca, and it features Long Leg and the likes of the Yummy Fur, Edinburgh-based band Sally Skull, who were excellent. And we'll be back next month with new Artists of the Month. Hope you enjoyed Long Leg this month. I know a couple of people have got in touch to say they did. I'm sure many of you didn't. But we will be back with new Artists of the Month in the next show. Who will they be? But we'll get back to the football chat now, and we're going to turn our attention away from Major League Soccer to the Canadian Premier League. And it was another wild weekend in the CPL on Friday, Saturday and Sunday. I thought Friday night's 6-0 trouncing of Supra by Cavalry at home was going to be the big scoring match of the weekend, but I was proved wrong. An Ali Moussi hat-trick, the third of which was a stunning free kick in second half stoppage time, superbly struck.
1: Yeah.
0: Gives Cavalry now a 6-point lead over Forge as they look to wrap up the CPL shield and return to CONCACAF Champions Cup action next year as well.
1: Mm-hmm.
0: You wouldn't want to be the team facing them in the playoffs, Zach, would you?
1: Or would you?
0: Yeah. I mean, the favourites sometimes get upset. That's why you play the game.
1: For real.
0: But they looked awesome on Friday night.
1: For those who don't know what Michael's insinuating there, as of this moment, if the playoffs were to start today, Vancouver FC would have to play Cavalry. The potentially awkward thing, Michael, in this too is I think it's the last league game of the year.
0: Oh, it is against Cavs.
1: The Eagles are at Cavalry, which is a game we're supposed to be going to.
0: So it could be three games in a row. It's a best of three series.
1: Hey, except for not so much. So,
0: yeah, unless you win the first one and then lose the next two, that's not so good.
1: No, yeah, but that's what I mean. Like, what are the coaches going to do if there's nothing to play for in the standings that game? Is it going to be all young players? Like, it's going to be an awkward game. But
0: I mean, it's going to be, you're going to rest guys for the big meeting. But I mean, you'd rather be in the playoffs and going up against a great team than not in it at all.
1: Yeah.
0: You want to have some chance as opposed to no chance, which is what a few of the teams are kind of looking at right now. Because the playoff battle, it continues to be interesting and tight-ish, I would say, because I think we've had a few results this weekend that might have kind of given Vancouver FC a little bit of breathing space, but you can't take anything for granted. So on Saturday, Vanni Sertini's Halifax Wanderers, I think that is their official name now, I think their playoff hopes might have been dealt a death blow when Balu Tabla scored the only goal of the game in a 1-0 home loss to Atletico Ottawa, a win that basically secures Ottawa's playoff spot. They've got an 11-point cushion over the team that's currently in the fifth spot, the first one outside of the playoffs, which is Halifax. So barring exceptional results, Ottawa's in. So that's three of the four really secured. The Wanderers sit in fifth on 26 points with four games to go. One ahead of Supra in sixth, who have five games to go, but seven behind the team that's holding on to that fourth and final playoff spot, as we mentioned, Vancouver FC. So VFC are now on 33 points with three games left to play after a good 1-1 draw at home to Forge and Langley on Saturday. A game they probably will be kicking themselves that they didn't take all three from. They fell behind in the 16th minute. Mandrakar, James firing home to give Forge the lead. Forge had a couple of good first half chances. Probably were the better team in the first half, but
1: Oh no,
0: Vancouver.
1: they were absolutely the better team in the first half.
0: I mean, the highlights certainly pointed that way. Arguably, Vancouver maybe should have had a penalty at the end of the first half when Ba was kind of taken out. But yeah, nothing given, no little finger twirling. But I think Vancouver's man of the match was clearly defender Murray Donner. He was brilliant in the first half defensively and then popped up to get the equaliser in the 64th minute, which could be a massive equaliser and a massive point at the end of the day. But I think as the season's gone on, Donner has really come into his own and he's such a key player for that team now.
1: I haven't watched anything back from this. So I only have my experience. I've been in the stadium for it. But yeah, his double goal line clearance in the first half was one of the defensive plays of the year, I think.
0: Absolutely.
1: It was so huge. And then yeah, he is what scored in back-to-back games within what 3 or 4 days of each other. Finding form that way. But it wasn't even just that he scored. It was the fact that he started the play. Like he's running up the right flank. He makes a beautiful cross-field ball to Boubatoure, who then cuts it across goal, and it goes by everyone. And there's Donner Johnny on the spot at the back post to finish with I think his left foot, and he's right-footed. But yeah, Maury Donner is he's a joy to have in your club, right? He loves football. He's got an incredible engine, even for what it was 31, I think. Like even for a 31-year-old, he's still got an incredible engine to get up and down the pitch on that right flank and make those contributions on both sides. And yeah, he even in the first half, I don't know if it was you or Kirk or who I was messaging, but I was just like, yeah, he's the man of the match. Like at this point, he's the man of the match. And then he goes and scores. I was like, well, yeah, he's definitely going to be man of the match. And honestly, I'm only partially sad that he wasn't in the post game because I haven't had too many opportunities to like talk to him, and I've
0: No.
1: only heard really great things from his teammates.
0: We should like assuming, and I know that only makes an ass out of you and me, but assuming they make the playoffs, Donner is definitely one of the players I'd like us to have a chat with in the build up to the playoffs. But I mean that was 1-1 in the 64th minute, and it, like anyone's game then. But it looked like Forge might do what Forge do and come away with all 3 points when they were given. Well, they went. Well, I guess they were given. It was a penalty for me, but only after about the fifth viewing. Which I also think is the same for the referee, who took a long time in the video review to give the spot kick. And it's an unfortunate one. We were talking about it. It's like, was it instigated by the attacker or not? There is definitely a slight clip, but you have to watch the footage from a specific angle several times to see it. And it's just an unfortunate play that gives away the penalty.
1: Yeah, but
0: And I know you. You're adamant it's not because you feel it's instigated.
1: that's the second part of this, Michael. I think the first part of this, and I haven't rewatched the whole game. I haven't even watched the match highlights. But to me, the free kick that the ref gives that leads up to the call is not a foul. It's not a. It's a, it, there was a number of calls in this game that were very, very poor.
0: You
1: And
0: did
1: again,
0: text me and say the officiating was brutal.
1: yeah, but the thing is, it wasn't one way, I don't think, if my memory's not right. I think there were some times where I was like, that should be a foul against against Vancouver FC. So it was awkward because I saw my friend who is one of the CSA ref guys, but he wasn't in the booth with us, so I don't know if he was sitting somewhere else. Because a number of the matches now, the ref guy has been sitting in the ref evaluator has been sitting in the same area in the media tents there, and so every time there's a call, I just start to get like, like a look, and watching he's writing notes, and I'm just like giving him like a nod. Yeah, you should be writing notes about that one. But it was it, if you were to go back, seriously, Michael, if anyone was to go back and watch this game on the playback, on the playback on OneSoccer, I guarantee you there would be a half a dozen to a dozen calls through the game where you're like, I don't think that's a foul. I don't think that's the right decision. I don't. What is he doing here? Was this? I think it was the game. There was a restart even where he, yeah, that the players didn't like his call and they did it their own way and it was like, okay, yeah, it was just awkward. Like there was a number of things that to me were just unacceptable, but that was probably the most egregious. The foul that was given for that was not a foul, and then I believe that I think it was Jensen instigates a contact on Ba as Ba is coming kind of behind him and Ba stops. I think it's not a penalty. But it's okay because justice is served.
0: Well, yeah, I mean, we're talking about Murray Donner's two stops in the first half's probably the defensive play of the game, but this is right up there with it as Callum Irvin saves his fourth penalty of the year from Lucas Cavallini. He hasn't saved four from Lucas Cavallini, but he saved four penalties, and this was the fourth that was taken this time by Lucas Cavallini.
1: Right.
0: Cava still can't score in the CPL.
1: And just like Maury Donner has back-to-back games with goals, Cal Irving back-to-back games with penalty saves, which were both influential in the results.
0: Yes.
1: I asked Callum about how he approaches penalties, and it's really interesting to hear him talk about it. I do want to mention the Cavallini thing that I text you about because it was to me, it was again, this was actually another, it's not just a Cavallini thing, it's also an officiating thing. It was absolutely unreal to me, Michael. It was in the first half, I think, or beginning of second half. No, it must have been the first half. Yeah, it was the first half. And Cavallini is kind of, in the middle of the park as one of their center forwards, in the middle of the park. And I think it was Matteo Capagna is playing sort of a crossfield pass at like mid, chest level or whatever. And the ball's going by Cavallini, and he intentionally sticks out his hand to stop the pass and gets a hand on it. And I can't remember if the pass made it to its destination or whatever. And the ref stops and gives a free kick and no yellow card. I've never seen that in football where an egregiously intentional handball is not
0: Yep.
1: given a yellow card. It was ridiculous, but it was also like, what the heck are you doing? Like it look, it
0: This is
1: reminded me
0: what
1: of,
0: drove me nuts with him when he was with the
1: yeah,
0: Whitecaps.
1: exactly.
0: The stupidity from him and the stupid yellows that he picked up.
1: It was like watching a child play football, where they're just like, "Oh, I'm just gonna block it with my hand for fun," or "Oh, I forgot I can't use my hand." It was crazy. So when Callum made the save, it was just, it was
0: I'm sure there was no reaction from you in the press box. Although, if there's no one else around you, does it matter if you go, "Yes, suck it, Cava"?
1: Oh
0: I've
1: man.
0: got to read. Stuck on the Sofa sent me a message during the game yesterday saying, "VFC supporters are singing, 'All we want is a Cavallini red, a Cavallini red, a Cavallini red.'" It's going to come.
1: Oh yeah. Yeah,
0: Especially if he's doing stupid things like sticking his hand out to touch the ball.
1: it was unbelievable.
0: But big save from Callum could have huge implications as well, you never know. And I think a good thing from a Whitecaps point of view, Emrik Fotsing back with VFC for the rest of the season, came on at half time. Great to see him back on the pitch after his injury with Canada at the U20s. But had a great chance to win it late in the game and pulled his effort wide. It was, yeah,
1: So,
0: missed to hit
1: a
0: the target there.
1: couple of things. Yeah. First off, Ben Lee, again, former WFT2 player, I believe. He looked like he took a knock or something happened to him near the end of the first half. And I messaged you. I was like, I think Emmerich's coming on because he had just pulled his training bib off. He was at the bench. And I was like, oh. And then I think Lee was like, let me see if I can run this off. So he got this, he saw at the half. Emmerich comes on at the half for him. And I think Emmerich had a solid half. It was a good half. He was mobile. He was one of the plays he made that I was just like, oh yeah. He was on the right touch line and someone played a ball to him and he sort of did the old like pull, drag back behind you to the to an overlapping or not overlapping but an onrushing teammate who had gone past the defender. So as the ball's coming here, he puts it around his like let it go around behind him and flicked it forward. So the defender's coming towards him and it's like, oh, it's gone. And then yeah, just his movement, getting in spaces. He was given some license as to where he could kind of attack. He was kind of playing more of an from most of the game, I'd say more of like an eight role, maybe with a hint of 10, although Toomey was doing most of that and then Mosquito later. But then yeah, this chance at the end, he makes this run on the left channel, which a good run, gets the ball across and decides to go with his left foot. He is right-footed. And he doesn't make the contact he wants. His effort is blocked. You're right. It would not have been on target. But if my memory is not wrong, if it hadn't been blocked, I think there could have been a chance that a teammate could have got it at the back post. So it was not the quality he would want. But I think all in all, the performance on the night I think was encouraging. And if Whitecaps fans were, I mean, they're not a lot of people were watching this game because it was the exact same time as the Canada game, which I had on an iPad in the booth as well. But if you're able to go back and watch, I think you'll see some encouraging signs from a young player who has, I think, bags of talent and huge upside and a tremendous attitude. The one concern from the game is 4 minutes after coming on, I can't. I think it was the keeper. I think it was Nick Bontis's son, Dino Bontis, who I think. He hit Emmerich square in the face with a clearance. So Emmerich in it was either I think it was the keeper. Anyways, Emmerich in his kind of rushing forward, putting pressure on the ball, trying to get in the way. This clearance hit him like square in the head, and right away I was like, "Oh no!" Because you'll remember with me, Michael. Of course, last year away to Forge, he got headhunted by Dan Nimick,
0: Yes.
1: had a significant concussion, neck issues. Had him out for probably the longest injury of his career, young career, or at least in the professional part of his young career, and really, really concerning. But all indications were in the moment, and talking to some of the people after the game is that they don't feel it was a concussion. He was able to play on, and again, I think helped make the Eagles dangerous at the end of the game, and also made contributions defensively as well.
0: So good news for both VFC and the Whitecaps there. Very important point against Forge might be the point that tips them into the playoffs in a couple of weeks' time. We'll wait and see about that.
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0: George in particular. Now, one of them, Mandrakar James, scoring for Forge in this game. The other, Lucas Cavallini, missing penalty for Forge in this game. So we debated, how have they been able to make this work in the CPL salary cap? So I had a couple of folk on social media get in touch over the week saying one of the things might be because Kyle Becker has a season-ending injury, but these players were signed before Becker had that injury that was ruining him out for the season. So it's not that. Could be some creative then working off the roster, but it's something we wanted to address. There was no better time to do that than when Forge and Bobby Smyrniotis were in town at Langley on Saturday, and Zach asked him about just that.
1: You've been able to make some massive signings here in the last couple of weeks or whatever, second half of the season. Obviously, you lost Kyle. But yeah, I wonder if you speak how significant these signings are, maybe specifically today, Mankiar James. Well, both players playing a key role in the result, but how key they are to have additions like this, former national team players join your side.
2: Yeah, I think it's great. You know, it's a testament to the club and the players wanting to come back and play, and us being the landing spot for them. I think they're great leaders in the dressing room, and you know, when you look at our season and what we're doing, there's a lot of football to play for, a cup final, playoffs, everything in front of us. I think it, when you can add not depth, but you can add impact players. I mean, you look at today, and we're missing Antoine Baptiste, Dimitri Berthaud in the goal, Marco Yefremovic. Nana and Poma. There's some very good players that are not in the lineup, and you know, you're able to roll into this game and go about your business. And that's the important thing for us. And you know, gives us a little bit more competitive edge as we get into this final stretch of the season.
1: This is maybe not so much about the match, but the league. Obviously, 2026 has always been looked at as a massive moment for the league, for the country, the World Cup, all that kind of stuff, growing the league. As everyone looks to continue to play their role in growing the game, one of the things that's kind of come up, a question we've been talking about on our podcast, at least a little bit in this last couple of weeks, is just how there can be some barriers to that, or how some things can get in the way of the growth of the league or cause issues. So, I mean, you look at the league, and my understanding, as league officials have told me, is they kind of, at the beginning, wanted to take the best of MLS and kind of avoid the worst of MLS, right? As a single entity in some ways, but in other ways. And so they've gone through some of those things, and some of the things they've, like, even if you look at today's match, officiating has been an issue in the league. And so what are they doing? Daylight offside rule, FVS, it's playing a role. It's helping people have more confidence in the officiating. One of the things, and this is not just a Forge thing, but this is maybe half the teams in the league, have made additions to their squad at this late point in the season that from the outside, people have trouble understanding. One of the issues that MLS has had is this whole issue of transparency. Do you think it would be helpful if the league had more transparency? I'm speaking league-wide, not just about Forge, so that people could understand how can one team or three or four teams make these kinds of additions and the other four can't, beyond just club ambitions and that kind of stuff?
2: Yeah, I think, you know, it may be a good thing as you get forward. I think, you know, as you start the league, you try and do everything to make sure everything is good, and whether it's protected in different ways. But yeah, transparency is always a good thing, you know, and the league does a great job from that. We go through all the clubs, not us. We go through a lot of scrutiny on how we are able to sign players and what space we have. And believe me, some of us have to get very creative on how we do things within the rules, and you plan for them. And I think that's what you're probably seeing more now in these years. I think, you know, in the beginning, maybe there was a couple of clubs that really planned ahead or planned out to see how you make these mid-season signings, impact signings, how you do that. And, you know, now we've got more teams that are looking that way, where maybe you're not filling the roster right from the beginning. You know, we tend to be a club that has 20 players in the first part of the season, and that's done on purpose so that you're able to bring in a Mandrakar, you're able to bring in a Lucas Cavallini, because we know those types of players will be around. And let's face it, you know, as clubs, we can't really do our business early. You know, early, the players are going somewhere else. So we've got to be patient about it and how we do things. And I think it's that itself, I look at it from a club perspective.

0: I think that's what clubs are doing a little bit more of, maybe being more patient, taking their time and giving themselves an ability to wait a little bit longer to have the ability to make some of these mid to late season moves that you have. But the one thing I know is, from a league level, they're always looking at ways to improve things, to improve the product, to improve things like the officiating and so on. And of course, yeah, the more the information that's out there, the better. Sometimes the mystery creates a little bit more heated discussion as well. So I guess there's a balance to both sides.
1: Some thoughts from Bobby Smyrniotis there about just how have they been able to make these players work, Zach?
2: So this was for me an interesting moment because I care about the league. I care obviously about the growth and development of Canadian football, and I see this as a potential, a significant problem for the league in their communication, their transparency, and just the optics of it all. You always want things to be above board and to, everyone have an understanding of where things are at, and everyone have a level playing field when it comes to the regulations. But it was this unique moment where, like we said earlier, I was the only person there. There was no one on Zoom. Everyone was engrossed in Post Canada celebrating Junior Hoilett, spelled correctly, spelled incorrectly. And I just thought, okay, I need to ask him about this. And I was honestly, if you know Bobby, he can express himself strongly when people ask questions that are maybe not asked in the right way, or maybe are offside, if you will. And
1: Hey, he should do some of the Whitecaps post games.
2: I just said, okay, there's a way I can ask this without being like super offensive or like just pointing the finger at Forge alone or whatever. So that's kind of why I asked the question in the way I did, because it isn't just them. I would have other concerns about other clubs in the league and how they do all this stuff. What I will say about Bobby's response, I thought it was a good response. I thought it was like Bobby himself, it was well thought out, and it was articulate, and it was I think meaningful, and all that kind of stuff. And I appreciated that he didn't shy away from the question or give some kind of response that was just like, oh, that's not for me. That's for other people in our organization to answer or whatever, because he does play a significant role in this at Forge, is my understanding. So basically, what he said is we as a club plan our season knowing that we are going to want to, we are going to have to make these mid-season additions. In fact, he said there that we know we can't always get the best players for the start of the season because of the calendar. This whole issue that MLS is trying to get away from or have create less of an issue for their league in terms of recruitment of players is a real issue for the CPL, right? You have players in Europe or other parts of the world that are under contract until June 30th or whatever, and they're available July 1st. And so he said, we always build our squad that way. I believe he said there, I think, going into the year, we only had 20 players. And I, him saying that, I think I do remember earlier this season, I think they were in Vancouver and was it April or something. And I remember being like, oh, their squad is on the smaller side, which is kind of weird. But so he said that's one of the ways they do it. He also said, yeah, they have to get creative. Now, the getting creative part is something where I think maybe some more of the questions could be, or more questions could be asked, and it would be good to know. But it was good to hear him give at least, hey, this is our approach. This is what we do. We're intentional. We know there's regulations. We have to, we have their standards the league has, the salary cap, salary budget, whatever, and we work within it. Right. So he's on the record as saying that, which I think is helpful. I think is good. I think is important. I will say this. And I haven't talked to the other clubs where I would, other clubs, there's maybe, I'd say this is like a haves and have nots within the league. Because I said to him also, this is not simply about clubs that are ambitious or not ambitious. It feels like a bit of an imbalance overall. But
1: Yes.
2: there, it feels like there's half clubs that are seemingly able to do this and half that aren't. And Ottawa's maybe a bit of an exception, as we talked about last week, because they can loan in players and have nothing on the salary cap, which is something the league maybe needs to address in some way, shape, or form going forward. However, I have talked to individuals who are part of, from a player perspective, who are part of the PFA. And they are they don't have yet have a collective bargaining agreement with the league, although they're working on that. And I think my understanding is they feel things are in a good place, things are going in a good way. It's obviously not a simple thing, it's not a easy thing. Obviously, it needs to get ratified by, legal counsel and all these different things or whatever. But there's progress on that front that where I think that there's I think they're happy. However, in discussing this topic with some people, this was also their feeling is, one, how are some of these clubs able to sign some of these players? Two, once there is a collective bargaining agreement, it is likely that the players' union will then be able to be kind of a second point of reference in terms of how clubs are recruiting players, how they're paying them, and all the different benefits that kind of come with that, and how it's all laid out. So it won't just be the eyes of the league, but it would also be the eyes of the union. Now,
1: Yeah,
2: my
1: so
2: initial.
1: it won't be public, but at least it's been like independently looked at.
2: Exactly. And so my follow-up question was, well, would there be a time or a place where the PFA in Canada would do what, the MLSPU does, where they then publish that. So it's not just the union that knows it, it's everyone can do the math themselves and add these things up and see, yeah, they're, obviously, this club has this salary and that's within the regulations and whatever. And my initial understanding of this is that probably wouldn't happen right away with the CPL. If it would were to happen maybe down the road, partly just because of where the CPL is at in terms of like the financial element, and it might not be, I guess from a player's perspective, it might not be desirable, right? Because we're not dealing, this is not MLS money, right? This is the players are not on the crazy money, but the people I talk to, there is concern over the same questions we brought up last week, is how are some of these signings happening within the guidelines of the league? And hopefully one of the potential things that could help with this is the PFA having a collective bargaining agreement that would then give them access to seeing the same things the league are seeing, and to see that the playing field is actually a level playing field. So not full, not, I don't feel fully confident in everything yet, but I feel better, and I deeply appreciate Bobby, and I talked to him after we stopped recording and just said, hey, I hope that wasn't offside, and I really appreciate you sharing your thoughts and your perspectives on this, because I know this is a concern for probably more so like the diehard CPL people, as opposed to like, people who are new to the league, or people who, less, focus on these things less
1: Yeah,
2: so.
1: less invested in it.
2: Yeah.
1: But the flip side is you want the league to get better, and the league's
2: Totally.
1: only going to get better by bringing in players like this.
2: Totally.
1: So, I mean, then you need to look, should they increase the salary cap? But then if they do that, you're going to again have the haves and the have-nots,
2: Yeah.
1: like in
2: And they,
1: MLS.
2: and to be fair to the league, they have increased the salary budget. It's just the incremental increases to it, have been within the confines of, where the league is at in this moment of its development. Right. So it's not whatever 10 million, it's still 1.375 or whatever it is, right? It's like less than 1.5, I believe. So it's grown, but it's, yeah, not at the level where they hope to it will one day be.
1: So that was the third of the four games this weekend. Sunday saw the last one, and I wasn't watching this live. And then I got the email at halftime from Trish at Pacific, and it had halftime stats, and it was Inter Toronto 3, Pacific 4, and I was like, what have I missed? So went back and kind of caught up. So there was 7 goals in a wild first half
2: Wild.
1: that went on for 60 minutes
2: Yeah.
1: and also had a red card.
2: Yeah.
1: And the
2: And the
1: red
2: record
1: card came before all the goals.
2: was the first thing that happened. Yeah.
1: 8 minutes in, There's a sending off for Inter Toronto captain Oswaldo Leon for, I mean, it was a soft red to take. It's a soft penalty, I think, as well. I don't think there was a lot in the little push, but I it was
2: It's soft.
1: appealed right away by Mauro Eustáquio, but not overturned.
2: It's soft in a sense, but you, again, an experienced player like that should know that if you make that kind of contact in that kind of situation, you're leaving yourself susceptible to to be sent off.
1: Yeah. So
2: So
1: after a review, it stood. Marco Bustos stepped up, scored the penalty. We won't go through all the goals, but basically, 10-man Toronto then scored the next two goals and led,
2: yep.
1: which just says a lot about Pacific's defence and why they are where they are at the
2: But
1: bottom of the standings.
2: within 15 minutes of that opening goal, yeah, Inter Toronto
1: Yeah,
2: was then up 2-1.
1: they were behind. But
2: Yeah.
1: then the last 5 minutes and stoppage time, but the stoppage time was 15 minutes, so the last 20 minutes of the first half produced four goals, and Pacific scored the next two to go like 3-2 up. I'm confusing myself here. And then Ollie Bassett scores from the spot
2: Which he
1: 11 minutes into first half stoppage time.
2: failed to do against Callum Irving in the big game.
1: Yes, his first goal back in the CPL for the player that was just so brilliant first time around in the CPL. And he's an example of a player that stock just dipped massively as soon as he left Pacific and tried to do something more. Just did not work out for him in the USL, didn't work out for him at Ottawa, didn't really work out for him so far at Inter Toronto. But then we're tied up at three apiece, and you think, well, that's going to be it at half time. But no, 15 minutes into stoppage time in the first half, Marco Bustos gets a second, and they go in 4-3 up.
2: That was a penalty too,
1: That was
2: right?
1: a penalty as well, yeah.
2: Yeah, which is absolutely crazy. Also, Ronan Kratz, which was their third, I think is another quality example of daylight offside, if I'm not wrong.
1: Oh, I'd need to see that back, but
2: Maybe.
1: maybe.
2: On my first viewing, I was just like, oh, Inter Toronto scored a daylight offside goal against Vancouver FC in midweek, and then I
1: Yes,
2: looked
1: that made
2: at
1: a
2: the
1: lot of headlines.
2: guy. Yeah, I think this is another example, I think. Just a little spectacular, but still.
1: Yeah, the equaliser on Wednesday against VFC was definitely a spectacular goal. And like Asa Raymond put a tweet out, it went all over the place as well. And yeah, in this one, 4-3 at half time, and you're like, oh, I can't wait to watch the second half now. What a huge disappointment that was. It finished 4-3. Pacific did have a fifth ruled out on video review, which I think officially it was ruled off for offside in the end, but they were looking to see whether there'd been two touches at the corner, which was impossible to kind of see if both feet had touched the ball, I thought. But thankfully that wasn't what then ruled the goal off. And as the commentator said, it's kind of against the spirit of what FES is brought in for
2: Yeah.
1: when you are being, did he slightly brush against the ball with his other foot?
2: Yeah.
1: And that's the kind of stuff that annoys me. But a big win for Pacific, not really in terms of them, because that doesn't matter apart from trying to beat Edmonton's worst ever record. But for Toronto, three massive points dropped. And I mean, it's all still to play for the playoff spot, but it's very much Vancouver's to lose now. They've got Supra away in the next game, and then Halifax at home after that. I mean, a win in both, 4 points over those two games, and that's basically them secured the playoff spot. I think if they beat Supra there next Saturday, I think that's going to be enough, and they're going to be in.
2: That would be nice. It would be good to get a kind of done as soon as possible. So then, yeah, those maybe the last game or two can be a little bit more preparatory.
1: Yeah, I hope I can get out to the playoff game. It's all obviously going to depend on like college commentary and the playoffs and how they are working out, which are still up in the air as well as to who's hosting. But yeah, if you haven't been following the CPL, there's a lot of good stories now going into the end of the season. Lots of Whitecaps interest as well, with lone players Nelson Piere, Liam McKenzie at Halifax, Emrik Fotsing at VFC. So get out to games if you can. If not, watch it on TV and we will cover the race to the Shield and beyond in the next couple of weeks off the show. But that's it for the domestic game. We're going to turn our attention to the international side in the next part as we look at Canada's first foray into the international football after the World Cup. And we'll be back with that after this episode's C86 song.
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0: 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Broadcasting from the unceded Musqueam Territory at the University of beautiful British Columbia. And kicking off this part, maybe a little hard to listen to for some people. I loved it. This is my kind of sound. I mean, you don't get a lot of songs played in general on radio, never mind Vancouver radio, that has screeching violins and electric guitars intertwined. Just love the sound of this. The band was King of the Slums, a three-piece from Greater Manchester in England that were active from 1985 to 2009. That was their song, depending on where you look, that was released in either 1986 or 1987, a 7-inch single called Spider Psychiatry. And it does sound very spiderish with all the violins there. It features on disc 3 of the expanded C86 CD edition. And we are paying tribute to the 40th anniversary of that C86 iconic and groundbreaking cassette that was brought out in May 1986 by NME. And we'll be back with another C86 era song next time out. But we'll get back talking football now, away from the domestic game. It's international football time. For, we thought the World Cup was long. This international break also feels quite long. Very long. September 21st to October 6th. I hadn't fully appreciated how long it was till I was listening to the famous Slope and Pitch podcast that I listened to, and they were talking about how the CPL and the English Championship was on a 3-week break. And I was like, what? And then it made me look up because I was like, oh, don't tell me that the LAFC game's also falling into that window for the Whitecaps. But it's not. The Chicago game's the last one because we're not playing this coming weekend. But I know the Bundesliga and the other top leagues are also missing for 3 weeks. It does make you think that the top clubs are not going to be happy about this. And I checked because we were talking about this. And it does look like the September window has gone and we're going to have this expanded September-October window regular now because next year the window runs from the 20th of September to the 5th of October 2027.
1: I guess in one sense, at least they're trying something different, but yeah, I don't know.
0: It's more matches in a short period of time because it's a 4-match window that can lead to more injuries for players.
1: Which we've seen.
0: As we saw with Canada in training before the first even game.
1: Yeah. But we also saw on the pitch for a number of nations as well.
0: Yes. There's been a few injuries that this week all around. And yeah, the big clubs, I mean, we were chatting a little bit about this yesterday. There's more and more push from the clubs that there's too many games. And whether that's at club level, cup level with all the Champions League games, international level, and it doesn't really show any signs of slowing up. And it does feel like something else that's going to have UEFA and FIFA maybe on a head-to-head crash in opinions here, because UEFA want to favour the club game and everything that they've got because it's the big moneymaker and so many folk watch it. FIFA want more international dates, and I've made my case very clear on the show and before. I'm always club over country, and I don't like this window being so long. I don't like there being so many windows to begin with, and when it's friendlies in particular, which I know are important for blooding new players and trying new things out, this just feels way too long.
1: I don't know how I feel about it. Like I was talking to you about some of the leagues getting together and trying to pressure FIFA into less games. It's hard to see how this is going to happen, right? Because ultimately, Michael, I think it's not like just FIFA should take away some matches, right? If matches are going to be taken away or matches are going to be, there's going to be less of them. But then the leagues and the clubs maybe also have to like do it as well, right? Mm-hmm. But then on the other side of it, I don't know if it was Karl-Heinz Rummenigge or Uli Hoeneß who recently said, look, the players want more and more money. The only way for us to make more and more money is to have more and more games. So it's a bit of, It's a bit of a delicate tension, an awkward dance that needs to happen here. And
0: It's always clouded as well when players get injured on international duty because the clubs are paying their wages and there'll be a little bit of compensation, but that plays into it as well. But I mean, if you're talking about too many games, like for if an MLS team only looking at MLS games and has to go the full best of three series and plays all three games, on MLS games alone, if you get to the MLS Cup, you've got a 40 game season. Then you add in Canadian Championship, US Open Cup, CONCACAF Champions Cup, Leagues Cup on top of that, and you had the situation last year with the Whitecaps and with Miami. Miami had played over 50 games and the Whitecaps were approaching that. And it's like way too many games.
1: And that doesn't include friendlies, like preseason friendlies or different friendlies. That does,
0: Yes.
1: and then like that doesn't include international games for players, right? So it's a difficult thing where everyone, so I guess what I should have been saying is everyone needs to give. So the federations, the clubs, and the players need to recognize that there maybe needs to be adjustments to all this in order to figure out what's best.
0: Yeah. But Canada, if we turn to them now, they played their first match of this international window on Saturday, and it was nice to see a packed stadium in Toronto for it. It was a really good crowd came out. Obviously, there was a lot of Chilean fans there as well. And they came away with a 1-0 win over a Chile side that didn't exactly cover themselves in glory in terms of their play alone, never mind the fact that they ended the match with nine men and under a cloud of controversy as well that we'll kind of get into.
1: Yeah, I think Mike, the positive headlines from this game are good crowd, Canada wins, Jonathan David scores, Junior Hoilett retires from international football.
0: Clean sheet.
1: Oh yeah, clean, you can throw a clean sheet in there, sure. I think the negative headlines are Canada scored their goal against 11 men, scored none against 10 for whatever it was, 15, 20 minutes. Scored none against nine for, was it 40 minutes?
0: 40 minutes, yeah.
1: And again, looked, not that they didn't create chances, but didn't do enough to score more when they probably should have. And then there's the way Chile played on the pitch. There's the way the end match or the match ended, sorry. And we will talk about some of the allegations surrounding that. And then, yeah, I guess the last thing would be injuries around them, just in general.
0: Yes. I mean, when it's a friendly and like you've booked it for a reason, you're wanting a test, especially against a certain type of opposition. If they get one man sent off, it kind of derails things a bit. When you're playing against nine men, I don't know what Canada gets out of a game like that. It's like there's some positives as we talked about, but Chile then play differently. So the amount of games that you're going to go up against nine men at competitive tournament level is going to be so slim that I don't know what Canada gets out of a game like that. And that is frustrating. It's not Canada's fault, but I mean it's frustrating. But it's a confidence builder in that they got the win at least. And Jesse Marsh talked a lot in the build up to this, in the initial press conference he did that I was on that announced the squad that we brought you in the last extra podcast, and then the one that you were on in the build up to the game. The key for Canada over the next 4 years before the next World Cup, aside from qualifying for the World Cup and doing well in Nations League and Gold Cup, is to get Canada into the top 24 nations in the world so that they're seeded in the second pot for the 2030 World Cup. Playing a team like Chile that's below you in the rankings doesn't necessarily get you a lot of those points, but then it's hard to play the teams that's above you because most of them are European and they're involved in actual Nations League games. So it's getting that balance as well.
1: Or one of them who is above you, you asked to play, and then they said no because they had to celebrate one of their retiring players.
0: True. And then you are playing a team that's above you, but it's a rival and you're playing away, which is the US in the third game of this window. And It's like Peru and Chile. Pretty much every CONMEBOL team qualified for the World Cup. Peru and Chile didn't.
1: Yeah,
0: And
1: they're at the lower ebbs of I mean, they're two historic sides,
0: oh
1: right? Who,
0: yeah, they're shadows of what they were, though. Chile in particular.
1: yeah.
0: And on the basis of this game, I think they're still a long way from getting back to their glory days. I mean, we'll just chat generally, kind of a little bit about everything surrounding the game. So the build up to it, the big talking point, of course, Derek Cornelius taken to hospital and with a lower body injury, that it was so vague initially that I think everyone just jumped to the conclusion, oh, he's broken his leg.
1: Yeah, or bad ACL, or yeah.
0: Yeah, ACL was my initial thing. And then when they said it was an ambulance and taken to hospital, I was like, oh, it's probably a broken leg.
1: Yeah.
0: Now, I'm not downplaying what it is because it's still a serious and a bad injury. But to turn out just to be a hip injury is actually a good thing for him and for Marseille.
1: Yeah. I mean, yeah. What I've heard, which I assume is the same as what you heard, is initially they thought, okay, it could be as bad as Promise David's, which that's several months. But then I heard more recently that it's maybe not as bad as they feared, and it could be shorter than that.
0: The last I'd seen, and I have to admit I'm a little out of the loop with everything that's been going on, was a couple of months, which could be 2 to 3, which isn't as bad
1: As
0: as
1: prom.
0: you would initially have thought.
1: Yeah, and Promise, it wasn't that like, did his injury not, was it March his injury happened? And then.
0: Yeah. Did I can't remember, did Promise need surgery?
1: Yeah, I think he
0: Yeah,
1: did.
0: yeah. So I mean this is a hip injury, a freak accident it's been described as. It had everyone again questioning what goes on at Canada training. Do they train too hard? And Jesse Marsh played that down by saying, I don't know what you're talking about. There's been three injuries and doesn't feel the training's to blame for it and that they have been freak accidents. And we're not there. We don't know how true or not that is. It's just the perception's not great, especially with everything then that went on around Alphonso Davies and how Canada soccer had taken care of that situation before.
1: Yeah, that's the thing though. Things like Davies and Kone happen in tournaments, in games that have nothing to do with the training. I mean, I haven't seen. I mean, I saw that. I haven't seen this Canada team train. Oh no, I have. Well, a year ago I saw them train. Was that match day minus one or match day minus two? What was it? It was a Wednesday, so I think it was match day minus two.
0: At the
1: So.
0: World Cup, we didn't get to see much at all. Just the open session that they did nothing. They
1: No,
0: stretched them, kicked some balls, and did rondos.
1: The time I saw them at the National Training Center at UBC before the Honduras game, it seemed like a good, normal, healthy session. And then when I got to see them take on that Vermont side in Montreal before the World Cup, again, that was more focused on like a 50-ish minute game. But everything they did there, none of it seemed like out of the norm. So again, I think it's a bit of a false narrative or a bit of a jumping to conclusions kind of thing. I tend to give Jesse Marsh and his staff the benefit of the doubt that they're not overtaxing the players. And to be fair, I think that they're trying to make them play in training the way they want them to on the pitch, which is totally normal.
0: Yeah,
1: And when you
0: and
1: listen,
0: you have to.
1: exactly. And when you listen to Marsh talk about it, they had a competition and whatever, and it was like three teams, and they're trying to be the obviously top team. And it was two guys. It was Cornelius chasing Jonathan David for a ball in the corner, no contact, and he pulls because he was going as hard as he could. But then he pulls up, and yeah, I don't think you can blame the training on this one.
0: I don't either. I think it was quite unfair. But the only goal of the game came in the 12th minute, and it was Jonathan David and a nice little celebration holding up Derek Cornelius's jersey. And when that went in, I well, first of all, it was a well-taken goal, a little bit scrambly, but tucked away nicely.
1: It's what Canada needs. That wing play from Schaffelberg, getting down the wing with his pace, putting in quality service, David being there. Sure, the initial chance doesn't go in, the rebound, whatever. He's clinical in front of goal. You need to finish those.
0: And he's in, as we talked about in the last show, in really good form
1: Perform,
0: now
1: yeah.
0: that he's got all
1: And
0: that Juventus nonsense behind him.
1: And to be fair, the rest of the I mean, the team in the rest of the game didn't finish those kind of opportunities because there were some other good opportunities that should have been finished.
0: Well, that's the thing. 12 minutes in, you think that's the first of a few, and then there wasn't. I mean, the other two, I mean, we were talking about before recording this part, the Canada soccer highlights is 2 minutes. The one soccer highlights was 10 minutes, and there wasn't a lot of highlights in that, but there's definitely more than 2 minutes worth from Canada soccer. Although a few of the chances in the one soccer 10-minute highlights were Chilean. So I could maybe see why Canada soccer didn't want to include that, considering they were down to nine men, 10 for a few of the chances. But the first sending off came in the 35th minute. Lucas Cepeda, high foot into Richie Larea's face. Did he mean it? Did he know what he was doing? It kind of looks like he puts the boot up. I'd like to give him the benefit of the doubt, because if it was deliberate, it's disgraceful. Absolutely disgusting to do that, kick a fellow player in the face. So I'm hoping it wasn't, but you watch it and it's really hard not to think he knew what he was doing.
1: Okay, so here's the thing. I think you can get away from the whole conversation of if it's intentional or not. It doesn't matter. He's responsible for his body. He's responsible for where his feet are.
0: True.
1: And
0: It was high.
1: well, that's the high boot is not even a thing in the laws of the game. It's dangerous play. And it's extreme dangerous. I mean, technically, it's probably violent conduct because his boot strikes an opponent in the head and like breaks the skin and causes the blood to gush out or whatever, right?
0: Because I'm not sure the red was coming out initially until Richie goes up to the referee and goes, "Look." I said, "Oh yeah, red." So I don't think he had any complaints. The second sending off in the 50th minute, Gabriel Suazo, experienced player, gets a yellow for dissent, I think it was in the first half, and then it's a clear second yellow and he's off. And again, no complaints there, just
1: He
0: stupid
1: elbows
0: play.
1: Segura in the head. He
0: Yeah.
1: goes up for the ball, gets the arm up high, gets again, there's no, but is he not the same guy who got sent off? So I thought I heard this in the broadcast as I was watching a game and while watching this game. Was he not the same guy who got sent off against Canada in the Copa a couple years ago?
0: I think I heard them mention that, but I couldn't tell you.
1: I think it was, and they were like, I guess he didn't learn his lesson. He's getting two yellows in this game as well, and he's off. It
0: I
1: was
0: think
1: crazy.
0: Canada don't want to play Chile anymore. There's not really much more to talk about, but at the end, and right now it's just allegations. Nothing's been confirmed. I'm sure more stuff will come out after we record this. We're recording this on Sunday evening. Promise David reacted to something that was said. Tani Oluwaseyi also reacted quite strongly to what was said. Now, we've got our suspicions as to what would make them react like that, but until anything's confirmed, we won't even speculate too much. But if it's what everyone else is speculating or suggesting, again, totally out of order, no place in the game. Some on the other side are talking about cultural misunderstanding of how the word's used in other cultures. It's just not what you want in any game of football, a friendly, it's just a black mark over the whole occasion.
1: I guess hopefully we'll find out what's going on, and if something needs to be done, something should be done.
0: Promise definitely heard something that made him react very unpromised David-like.
1: And we know from other situations that have happened that sometimes there can be either, let's put it this way, cultural misunderstandings or maybe someone using words in their own culture that means something in their own culture, but they know will upset a different culture.
0: Yes. So it's used on purpose because it knows it'll get a reaction. Yeah.
1: Exactly. If I was to guess, that would be my guess is partly what's going on here. But again, I don't want to guess, and we won't speculate. So we won't actually, name things here. But it's not great. It's not a good look for Chile, like for Chile. And I mean, all the Chileans I know are great people. They're
0: Yep.
1: passionate, and their team's passionate, and their team, typically plays or often plays in a very South American way. So that's like whether you like it or not, that's at least understandable in terms of like from a cultural perspective.
2: I would
1: It's a
2: also say as well, like all the Chilean fans that we know or have interacted with, and they're very different to the Chilean fans that's online on Instagram and Twitter. So don't take that as what the whole fan base is. That's just
1: Yeah.
2: your usual absolute scum that go on and leave comments,
1: I will say,
2: which I won't go into what they are, but you can obviously draw your own conclusions.
1: I will say, I really wish Promise to David's backheel had gone in. That was the one chance where like, oh man, that would have been incredible.
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3: Last three things to say about the game. We'll do a good, the bad, the ugly. The good, Ralph Preso got 66 minutes, started the game, looked good, obviously kept a clean sheet. I was a bit pissed off that he had got called up, I'll be honest, because he's just back from injury. And it's like, we had the games coming up, never mind anything else, but it's like, the fact that he's been injured twice with Canada, was worried about this. But if we can now get him back in one piece, having got competitive minutes under his belt, that's good for the Whitecaps. So we'll see how that goes. So that was good, and I think he did well. The bad, we touched on it earlier, they honoured Junior Hoylett. That's not bad. Junior Hoylett's a great servant to the programme.
4: Yeah.
3: They did a video package after the game. They brought his family on. They had a presentation. They gave him a framed jersey. And if you just look at the picture that Canada Soccer put out, it's great. Except that picture's photoshopped, because when you watch the actual video footage and see other photos, they spelt his surname wrong. They spelt Hoylett wrong on the jersey, honouring him. How that happens, I don't know, but that's a bad, bad look.
4: I know a number of people work for Canada Soccer, and I know that they would feel horrible about this.
3: Oh, yes.
4: Whether they were involved in this or not or whatever. So, yeah, I mean, one day maybe we'll hear the story behind it, but I feel bad. I feel bad. I mean, I think Junior, I think it won't impact him either way. It was great to see him come on for 15 minutes and kind of, I was actually, as I was watching the two games at the same time, I was just like, okay, Junior's going to come on. He'll be the one who gets at least the second goal in this game. It'll be amazing. Or win a penalty, he'll take it, or a free kick or something. And it didn't play out in that way, but it was a good send off for a player who was we haven't maybe talked about it enough, but a really significant player, and one who, I don't know if he's the tipping point, but he's one of those players who was a dual national who chose Canada at a time when it still wasn't, kind of a cool thing or a chance at a World Cup to join Canada, right? So I think he's owed a lot, and it's nice to see the CSA is under Jesse Marsh, or in conjunction with Jesse Marsh. And he talked about this in his press conference on Match Day Minus One. And they're trying to honor those who've gone before them. I think there were some people who were like, oh, Kevin Blue and Jesse Marsh have come in and nothing good before this happened with the CSA. And he was like, that's not what we're saying. Mm-hmm. We're trying to do some things that are new, different, building off some of the stuff. He even mentioned Herdman, like, I thought John did a great job and we're building off some of the things. Maybe not the drone stuff,
3: upgraded to helicopters.
4: They want to honor some of the players of the past, and I think this is really encouraging. And looking forward to Sam Piette in the next match.
3: Yes, the ugly. And maybe this is a bit harsh. Maybe this should just be bad as well. I thought Dane St. Clair looked very shaky in this. I don't know what Miami's done to him. Last year's Goalkeeper of the Year, which in itself I think was a questionable award, he looked shaky at times in this, coming flying out of his line, not getting to balls. We've seen him do that with Miami. They seem to have ruined him.
4: You're thinking Taka should have won last year?
3: Yeah.
4: Yeah, that's fair.
3: Obviously, I'm slightly biased, but yeah.
4: No, that's valid perspective. I think, yeah, I mean, the Miami situation has impacted him, and it just if you look at the way they've dropped him and then brought him back and dropped
3: Yeah.
4: like that's it's not good for any players.
3: No. You're like, you sign the
4: Like
3: goalkeeper of
4: you,
3: the year, and you're like, yeah, you know, you're not good enough.
4: yeah, we're gonna put this kid. He was never winning an Emerald Cup, so we're gonna put the kid back in.
3: Yeah.
4: Yeah, it's
3: Like, oh,
4: not. It's
3: he's not
4: not. It's
3: good
4: not.
3: enough either. We'll give you another shot. Nope, still not good
4: Yeah.
3: enough.
4: Yeah, so it feels like at Inter Miami, it's just like, and every day things could change. So you could be starting one day, not the next. That gives no footballer confidence, especially goalkeepers. I over the years, I've had some friends who were goalkeepers, right? Back in the day, you and I could throw some names that maybe only you and a few people would remember, but yeah, their psyche is different. Like their confidence and the way you build their confidence is different than the way you build the strikers or center backs, and a striker's different than a center back or a midfielder as well. And so with goalkeepers, yeah, they need to have confidence. They need to know that they have the backing of their coach, they have the backing of their teammates, and all that kind of stuff. And when you do things that Miami's doing, you chip away at that, and it impacts play. And I agree with you, Dane doesn't look at his best, doesn't look like himself, and I am a little bit worried for what that means for him, as more particularly as he plays for Canada, because I'm okay if my Inter Miami crashes and burns as a club, but I don't want Canada to have to deal with the residuals of that. So either hopefully he overcomes the negative situation he's in, or dare I say it, hopefully he moves on to a better situation.
3: I'm imagining that all three keepers are going to get a game this window, which is then surprising that Dane wasn't saved for the US game. But
4: No, the US game in Minnesota.
3: yes,
4: I totally thought he was going to play that game. And like you said, I agree. I thought they were each
3: I
4: going to
3: mean,
4: get
3: maybe he will. Maybe the other two will have a half each in the next game.
4: True. I thought this was going to be Goodman. Then he was, and I thought they were going to save him for the end.
3: Yeah.
4: But I actually, yeah, I don't think they're each going to get a game. I think he will play in Minnesota.
3: It'd be strange if he doesn't.
4: Yeah.
3: I forgot about the Minnesota bit. But yeah, there's two games left in the window. The next one is in Montreal, October 3rd, against Peru, honouring Samuel Piette. And then October 6th, in St. Paul, Minnesota, against the US. A lot on the line in that one, with all the political tension as well. But yeah.
4: Yeah, I really wish I could go to that game. That would be a lot of fun. A couple of things, give a couple of shout-outs from this game. I won't do it good, bad, and ugly, but one, I don't know, did you see, I guess as a part of his Canada Red membership, did you see Christian Ogg was in the center circle holding they had Canada Red members holding the logo in the middle of the pitch, the giant logo?
3: No, like I've only seen the highlights because I was
4: Okay.
3: commentating during
4: Anyways,
3: the game.
4: Christian put it on his social media. There's pictures. I don't know if it's from the broadcast, I guess, or whatever, where they're like going, because I think the team was in the middle again or something. And there's Jesse Marsh, and behind Jesse Marsh, there's Christian Ogg holding the thing. And it's funny because all the people are facing the flag that they're holding, and Christian Ogg is turned around, holding it, looking at the team, which is brilliant. I don't. I think he made the right choice there. So that was kind of cool. But I also give shout out to the Voyageurs, the Canada flags in the South End, beautiful, well done. And then more importantly, the paddle presentation for Junior Hoilett. This is a tradition they started a few years ago. You might remember at BC Place with a few retiring women's players at the St. Clair finale. She got one, and I think Sophie got one. And oh shoot, I can't remember the last one. Three players got them that day. Anyways. Junior Hoilett now has this paddle, which is just a symbol of the Voyageurs' appreciation for a player. I don't know if they have to technically be retired to receive it or how it works, because I guess Sophie's still going strong. But yeah, anyways, it was really, really awesome. And despite the gaff on the shirt, I think just an awesome, an awesome way to maybe begin some new traditions for the CSA and continue this Voyager one, and then just celebrating some players who've given so much to the team, to the country, to the program. And yeah, shout outs and kudos to them.
3: A nice touch as well, because a lot of players, when they retire, like Breck Shea, take up paddle. So yeah, it's good. But that is it for the football chat for this show. We will finish, as always, with this episode's wavelength. And since we were talking international football in this part, our wavelength song, which is a song that we play all about football, if you're a new listener, I thought we'd go international for this. So we're going over to Sweden and a band from Malmo that were formed in 1985. They disbanded in 1993, briefly reunited in the 2010s to release some new music. They released three albums, and this is a song from their 1989 debut, Levitation, track 9 on that album. The band is Dolkos, and this is their song, Football.

0: Swedish band Dolkos with their song Football, and that is it for the show. Just before we go though, Zach, any final thoughts from you? Any shout outs that you want to give?
1: A couple shout outs need to give. They're actually connected this time at least. Some birthdays. I probably forget some people's birthdays, but there's a couple today as we were recording this. Is that I think I saw it on social media today because I haven't followed it up yet, and I'll double check now, but is a young 18-year-old's birthday. You probably haven't seen this. Yeah, it's Emmerich Fatsing's birthday.
0: Oh,
1: so happy
0: birthday, Emmerich.
1: I believe it's 18.

0: polarizing figure. But I saw on social media earlier this week that it was Joey Saputo. I don't know that he celebrated with a cheesecake, but I assume that he did.
1: Oh,
0: But
1: yeah,
0: yeah.
1: September 25th, 1964, he was born, and he's 62 now.
0: There you go. So Joey Saputo, apparently, I heard this recently. I can't remember from who, but his kids run CF Montreal. Like he is almost totally hands off.
1: Well, I think he spends half his time in Italy and the other half in Florida.
0: Florida, that sounds about right.
1: Yeah, I think it's Tampa.
0: Yeah, I know his focus has been on Bologna since he bought them, or shortly after buying them, or whatever. Which is, and they've had some success. But
1: I
0: anyways, he.
1: mean, we're recording this before dinner, and my focus at the moment is turning to Bologna. I'm getting hungry here.
0: Oh my goodness. Anyways, I just want to mention those birthdays and yeah, enjoy. There's not a lot of, I guess there's what is it one or two games for Vancouver FC at home. There's two, I think.
1: There's two left.
0: Yeah, so the 16th I think is a Friday night.
1: Halifax and Cavalry. Friday and a Sunday.
0: Cavalry's away.
1: Oh, there's just one left then. You've only got
0: Yeah,
1: three
0: one.
1: games
0: Yeah,
1: left.
0: there's only one left. That's right. So it's a Friday Night Lights against.
1: Oh yeah, it's October 16th because I'm up at UBC
0: Yeah,
1: commentating.
0: and I think that is Vanni Sartini's return, I think.
1: It is, yes.
0: Yeah. So that'll be interesting. So go to that while you're waiting for that October 28th San Diego game, because yeah, there's a bit of a lack of local football for a little while.
1: Not if you get out and watch UBC women hosting nationals in November. 8-0 on the season. Haven't given up a goal yet. Building on last year, where they went throughout the season and the playoffs in Canada West, undefeated, 100% record, without giving up a goal. They might go back to back. So get out and support them. And yeah, if you want some live football, just check VMSL's on, VISL on the island. So there's still football to find. I'm quite glad, as I mentioned in the second part, that the Whitecaps are now away for 5 weeks. But because of that, the next game is not until Tuesday, October 6th. So we won't record the podcast next weekend to come out on the Monday. We'll wait until after the Chicago game and bring it out probably on the Wednesday or the Thursday. But we will be back with another episode soon. Until then, as always, thanks for listening. Thanks to recoveryfamilylaw.ca for sponsoring the show. We'll be back with another one soon. And until then, take care and mon the Caps.
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2: From New York, this is Democracy Now!
3: Mari Carmen has died, but she didn't just die, she was killed. The state killed her, the companies killed her, and she has been our inspiration. She's pushed us even more to mobilize, to organize, to fight against those in power.
2: Mari Carmen has died. The 87-year-old Spanish woman sparked mass protests across Spain after she was evicted from her home of more than 70 years. A major march is set for today in Madrid. We'll get the latest. Then the AI doc, or how I became an apocaloptimist.
4: So we started making this movie because my wife is 6 months pregnant. It is now a terrible time to have a kid.
5: Let's be honest. I know people who work on AI risk who don't expect their children to make it to high school.
2: We'll speak to the film's Oscar-winning director, Daniel Rohr, and Tristan Harris of the Center for Humane Technology. Plus, this week marks 25 years since the U.S. invaded Afghanistan. All that and more coming up. Welcome to Democracy Now!, democracynow.org, The War and Peace Report. I'm Amy Goodman. In Spain, Mari Carmen has died. The 87-year-old woman's eviction from her lifelong home sparked mass protests. Last month, she was forcibly removed on a stretcher after the private investment company which bought the building hiked her rent. After public outcry, the Spanish prime minister dissolved the parliament, which refused to pass a broad emergency housing law, including an eviction moratorium, and called a snap election for November 29th. The landlord eventually agreed to allow Mari Carmen back into her apartment, but she passed away in the hospital on Wednesday. Prime Minister Sanchez expressed his condolences to Mari Carmen's family and loved ones, writing, quote, "A hug also to all those who today feel this loss as our own. Rest in peace," the prime minister said. This is a demonstrator in Madrid.
6: Taking an 87-year-old woman out of her home after she had lived in the same house for 70 years, that's killing someone. A year ago, she had such strength, such life, such enthusiasm. It was a joy to see her. And the moment she left that apartment, or rather, the moment they took her out of that apartment, she had to be hospitalized. And today she is gone.
2: We'll go to Spain after headlines. Meanwhile, in France, hundreds of thousands of high school students, college students, and their supporters have taken to the streets for another day of demonstrations, protesting staff shortages, crowded classrooms, and rundown buildings. Earlier today, France's education minister invited student leaders to discuss their demands, pledging no further job cuts at schools. Russia's public health agency is denying reports of a second case of pneumonic plague associated with a laboratory in southern Siberia. In a short statement, the agency said thousands of tests had turned up no evidence that a lab worker from the Irkutsk Anti-Plague Research Institute of Siberia transmitted an infection before she fell ill with pneumonia and died October 2nd. According to some reports, the worker had broken a vial containing live plague bacteria. In the wake of her death, Russian officials ordered about 200 people into quarantine. On Wednesday, the head of the World Health Organization, Tedros Adhanom Ghebreyesus, said many questions remain unanswered.
7: WHO has requested further information on the lab tests conducted on the individual who died and the contacts, more detail on what prompted the public health measures, and details about the health status of the contacts. We have also sought verification of media reports of a second employee with pneumonia of undetermined cause.
2: Fears over the plague prompted travel advisories and border restrictions in several Central Asian countries. At the White House, President Trump said he doesn't believe the lab worker's death was related to a bioweapon and said he planned to discuss the issue with Russian President Vladimir Putin. The Kremlin said no such phone call has been scheduled. On Wednesday, the U.S. issued a formal diplomatic complaint over Russia's handling of the lab worker's death. President Trump traveled to San Antonio, Texas, on Wednesday to rally support for Republican Senate candidate Ken Paxton. Paxton won the Republican nomination in May after Trump endorsed him over incumbent longtime Senator John Cornyn.
1: How many presidents have we had that, that is doing what he is doing for us? So, Mr. President, I want to thank you for coming for me, for coming for us, and for coming for Texas. We are going to win this race. God bless you.
2: Trump's campaign stop in Texas came after Axios published secretly recorded audio in which Paxton told donors the war on Iran and resulting high gas prices are to blame for his poor poll numbers. With less than 4 weeks until Election Day, Paxton has trailed Democrat James Tallarico in nearly every poll, despite the fact that no Democrat has won Texas-wide office since 1994. Texas Republican Governor Greg Abbott declined to attend Trump's campaign rally in San Antonio, citing a conflict. Meanwhile, multiple protesters interrupted the president as he spoke, including one person who was physically assaulted by Trump supporters as he tried to leave the venue. In more election news, CNN is reporting the Department of Homeland Security's election fraud operation has drawn on tens of millions of records, scrutinized dozens of nonprofit voter registration groups and considered deploying undercover agents to investigate organizations suspected of helping non-citizens register to vote. The probes are aligned with President Trump's claims of election fraud, despite the fact that non-citizen voting occurs too rarely to affect election outcomes. A recent Reuters review found just 129 federal prosecutions under the Voting by Aliens statute created by Congress in 1996. This comes as leaders of ICE, Immigration and Customs Enforcement, have told agents nationwide to ramp up the pace of immigration arrests by 1,000 people per day to a previous goal of 3,000 daily arrests leading up to the midterm elections. In Saudi Arabia, officials say three people were killed and 36 left wounded after Houthi fighters from Yemen launched separate attacks on two airports, including King Khalid International Airport in Riyadh. Dozens of flights have since been delayed or canceled. The attacks came after the Houthis warned international airlines against flying in Saudi airspace, and as Saudi-backed Yemeni government forces began a counteroffensive to recapture territory along Yemen's Red Sea coast seized by the Houthis last month. The International Organization for Migration reports the number of people displaced by recent fighting in Yemen has passed 200,000. In Ukraine, rescuers are searching through the rubble of a residential building in the northern town of Prilucky after a Russian missile strike killed at least 22 people, including five children. It follows a wave of Russian drones and missiles a day earlier that killed at least 11 people, damaged homes, industrial facilities and infrastructure. Residents in the capital, Kyiv, sought shelter in Kyiv's underground metro station, sleeping on platform floors. This is a resident of Kyiv.
8: The Russians always make the same loud claims about everything, that we started it, that we're bombing them, that we were preparing in advance to strike them. But this is what's actually happening right now. People are forced to go into the metro and sleep there, and then we'll all get up, go to school or work, and go about our day as usual.
2: Meanwhile, Russian officials say a Ukrainian naval drone struck a Liberian-flagged oil tanker off the Black Sea resort city of Sochi, setting off a massive fire. Russian authorities say all 23 crew members who are Indian nationals were rescued. The UK's Maritime Trade Operations Center said it's investigating reports of multiple casualties after projectiles struck a tanker north of Qatar. Wednesday's attack came after Iranian officials warned they would closed shipping routes used to bypass Iran's naval blockade of the Strait of Hormuz. At least 9 vessels came under attack last week while navigating the strait, the highest number in any week since the U.S. and Israel attacked Iran in late February. Meanwhile, oil prices rose more than 2% today in attacks on energy infrastructure across Ukraine and the Middle East. In Venezuela, a fire sparked by a ruptured natural gas line halted the Cardone factory, the country's second largest, with a capacity of 310,000 barrels per day. The company's facilities frequently experience fires, blackouts, and other disruptions, which can threaten the supply of fuels like gasoline and diesel. The Trump administration's temporarily allowed truckers to fill up on dyed diesel and off-road fuel normally reserved for farm equipment as fuel costs hit record highs weeks before the midterm elections. The national average price of diesel topped $6 a gallon in September for the first time ever. Meanwhile, the Environmental Protection Agency announced Wednesday it'll further weaken federal limits on methane pollution from oil and gas operations. Maggie Coulter, an attorney at the Center for Biological Diversity's Climate Law Institute, said, quote, "This move will compound the climate chaos we see mounting all around us. In deadly heat waves, floods, and storms, vulnerable communities will be exposed to worse smog and intensified respiratory pollution, increasing kids' asthma and other health harms," she said. Tropical storm Isaias rapidly intensified overnight to become the first Atlantic hurricane of the season. Isaias formed Wednesday in the warm waters off Mexico's east coast. It's tracking toward eastern Louisiana and the western Florida panhandle with hundreds of offshore oil and gas platforms in its potential path. In Tennessee, death row prisoner Krista Pike is reportedly angry and confused in the hours after she regained consciousness following the state's failed execution attempt. According to her lawyer, she asked, "Where am I?" This is Randy Spivey, an attorney for Krista Pike.
9: She has a blood clot in one of her arms. She has pneumonia. She is not able to swallow yet, so she has not eaten. She cannot move either of her arms. Both of her arms and hands are tremendously swollen, and we do not know what, if any, function she will regain in her arms. But we do know that there's a long road ahead.
2: Meanwhile, in Texas, the state executed 46-year-old Jamal Howard, injecting him with a fatal dose of pentobarbital. Howard's the 30th person executed in the U.S. this year, the first since Tennessee's failed attempt to kill Krista Pike. And Democratic Congress members Jamie Raskin and Madeline Dean are calling for a criminal investigation into Leon Botstein, the former longtime president of Bard College, after congressional investigators uncovered an email from Botstein to convicted sex trafficker Jeffrey Epstein, in which Botstein asked if a young woman was, quote, "for me or are you keeping her for yourself," he asked. After calls for an investigation, Botstein resigned from all his positions at Bard College Wednesday, including his professorship and roles in Bard's music programs. According to a letter sent by Congressmembers Raskin and Dean to Attorney General Todd Blanche and FBI Director Kash Patel, Epstein offered to connect the young woman with Botstein to help with her plans to attend school and develop her music career. But instead, Epstein pressured her to take sex education and massage courses while sexually abusing her. The lawmakers wrote, quote, "The evidence meets the federal standard for opening a criminal investigation, yet the DOJ and FBI apparently had it for at least 18 months without investigating Botstein. We are demanding they investigate Botstein and other potential co-conspirators," the congressmembers wrote. And those are some of the headlines. This is Democracy Now!, democracynow.org, The War and Peace Report. I'm Amy Goodman.
10: And I'm Nermeen Sheikh. Welcome to our listeners and viewers across the country and around the world. We begin today's show in Spain. Mari Carmen has died. She's the 87-year-old woman whose eviction from her home of 70 years in Madrid sparked mass protests across Spain. In September, she was forcibly removed from her apartment on a stretcher after the private investment company which owns the building hiked her rent. After massive public outcry, the landlord had agreed to allow her back into her apartment. Maria Carmen Abascal died on Wednesday, just hours before she was set to sign a new rental agreement. On Wednesday, protesters in Madrid gathered to shout "murderers" outside the Madrid parliament.
11: Asesino! Asesino! Asesino! Asesino!
2: Protesters in Madrid, Spain, responded with sadness and anger over the death of 87-year-old Maria Carmen.
6: She's a woman who died of heartbreak. They killed her through heartbreak. Taking an 87-year-old woman out of her home after she had lived in the same house for 70 years, that's killing someone. A year ago, she had such strength, such life, such enthusiasm. It was a joy to see her. And the moment she left that apartment, or rather, the moment they took her out of that apartment, she had to be hospitalized. And today, she is gone. So breaking the news has been horrific, because most people here weren't following the news. They were preparing food, helping people on the streets. It has been very hard. There have been many people crying, so many people trying to stay strong, but you can't, not at a moment like this. Amid all this grief, I think it serves perfectly to show why we're here, because we're trying to fight so that no one has to feel that grief and that emptiness of feeling alone, and above all, so that people remember her, so that they remember that she died alone, out of her home.
10: Protesters also rallied in Barcelona on Wednesday to decry the death of Maria Carmen.
3: Maria Carmen has died, but she didn't just die, she was killed. The state killed her, the companies killed her, and she has been our inspiration. She has pushed us even more to mobilize, to organize, to fight against those in power.
2: Spanish Prime Minister Pedro Sanchez expressed his condolences, writing, quote, "All my love to Maria Carmen's family and loved ones. A hug also to all those who today feel this loss as our own. Rest in peace," the prime minister wrote. After public outcry, Sanchez dissolved the Spanish parliament Monday after lawmakers refused to pass a broad emergency housing law, including an eviction moratorium. Sanchez called a snap election for November 29th. In a moment, we'll go to Spain for the latest. But first, let's hear Maria Carmen in her own words, speaking on September 27th, after she was evicted from her hospital bed.
8: I want what happened to me to help ensure that it doesn't happen to other people. I wanted to lead people to fight so the unfair laws that allowed for my eviction can be changed. That is why on Tuesday, Maria Carmen's law must be approved, so they can take a first step to end with this. I would like to be there with you, to be camping with you, fighting with you, but I don't have that chance. That is why, from here, I'm asking you all to be brave. Fight to defend what is yours. Please be careful. Keep camping as long as your bodies allow and as long as you want to.
2: That was Maria del Carmen Abascal, known by the world now as Maria Carmen, speaking from her hospital bed. We go now to Spain, where we're joined by the independent Spanish journalist and former Democracy Now! Producer, Maria Carrion. Maria, if you can talk about the significance of the death of Maria Carmen, the response in the streets, and now what could lead to the fall of the Spanish government?
12: Hi, Armin. Thank you so much for having me on. Maria Carmen has become a symbol. And it's hard to believe that so much has happened in the last 2 weeks since she was evicted on the 23rd of September, after living in her home for over 70 years and after activists had blocked the entrance to her building and her apartment with their own bodies, and resulting in massive police brutality. And then the images that have gone around the world of Maria Carmen being taken out on a stretcher and into an ambulance and going into a hospital where she's been able to survive only for 2 weeks. And this shows that what happens to vulnerable people and young people and people of every walk of life here in Spain when the interest of speculators is more important to those who govern than the well-being of ordinary citizens like Mari Carmen. She literally put her body on the line for 7 years, which is how long she fought this eviction for. And we've seen how she's deteriorated over time, especially the last couple of weeks, but really since she began fighting for her home. And so she's become a symbol through her own loss of life of the most extreme example of what happens to families and to individuals here whose homes are bought maybe by, vulture funds or investment funds. And like what happened to her, rent gets hiked by as much as 5 times what you can pay. This actual investment fund bought the apartment for very low cost because Mari Carmen was living in it. It was a rent-controlled home, and they knew it very well, and that's why the price was fixed so low. And then they proceeded to look for the way that they could legally expel her from her home. And this is happening all over Spain. The same day that Mari Carmen was evicted from her apartment, a family with 2 kids was also evicted in Madrid. It's a daily occurrence. And the encampments that have been born out of this outcry for what happened to Mari Carmen, the people who are living on the streets now in small tents and putting their own bodies on the line under, you know, rain and inclement weather, are saying this is enough. And this is what has led to the protests. This is what led, finally, the Spanish government, which is considered quite progressive, to approve these housing decrees that got voted down in Parliament. This is what resulted in last weekend's massive protests all over Spain, which led Pedro Sánchez, the Prime Minister, on Monday to dissolve Parliament and call for snap elections. And then proceed to approve these 2 decrees by a different system that happens once we don't have a working parliament. And who knows what will happen from here to the 29th of November.
10: So, Maria, before we conclude, if you could tell us who in Spain, what is it, a regional government, the state government, that is the national government, or a municipal government that's responsible for housing legislation and implementation?
12: All of the above. So we have national housing laws, which have to be approved by Parliament. And in this case, these emergency decrees were not. But also regional governments have to implement what the national governmental laws are. And in the case of conservative regional governments, including Madrid's, which is extremely right wing, they have refused to implement a lot of these housing laws. But anyone, as the activists say, could have stepped in to prevent Mari Carmen and so many other people from being evicted. So it's a collective responsibility, which is why the street has said enough. Everyone needs to be held responsible. And all of these housing decrees are not even enough because none of them basically are structural and go to the heart of the matter, which is that rents have gone up 80%. In the last 10 years, while salaries have not kept up, young people cannot leave their homes, they cannot become independent or start families. And this is what people are trying to change from the street.
2: I want to end with Mari Carmen in her own words, speaking in May.
8: I'm 87 years old. I live on my own. I don't have a family, and I have been living for 70 years in that house. A vulture fund bought it at the same price I would have been able to buy it. And in 2021, they took me to court because I have an old lifelong rental contract. They tried to evict me on October 2025, and they stopped it. Now they will try to evict me on June 3rd. This government must understand people have the right to have a home, and they cannot evict people so vulture funds become rich without working.
2: That was Mari Carmen speaking in May. She died on Wednesday. We thank Maria Carrion, independent journalist, joining us from Spain. And we will continue to cover this issue tomorrow on Democracy Now! Today, later tonight, there is a major march planned from the main plaza where the encampments have been set up to the apartment building where Mari Carmen lived for over 70 years and was taken out by stretcher in her eviction, dying in the hospital on Wednesday. Coming up, the AI doc, or How I Became an Apocaloptimist. Stay with us.

0: Patti Smith and Michael Stipe singing Patti's iconic People Have the Power at Democracy Now's anniversary. This is Democracy Now!, democracynow.org, The War and Peace Report. I'm Amy Goodman with Nermeen Sheikh.
1: We turn now to the AI doc, or How I Became an Apocalypse Optimist. That's the title of a recent documentary by the Oscar-winning filmmaker Daniel Roher. He made the film as he was about to become a father. The film looks in part on how AI could affect his child's life and humanity's future. The film includes interviews with leading AI CEOs, AI researchers, as well as critics. This is the film's trailer.
2: Your fear of AI is the collapse of humanity.
3: Well, not the collapse, the abrupt extermination. There's a difference.
2: So I started making this movie because my wife is 6 months pregnant. It is now a terrible time to have a kid.
4: I mean, I'll just be honest. I know people who work on AI risk who don't expect their children to make it to high school.
5: How does AI understand pretty much everything?
6: It's surprisingly straightforward.
7: Intelligence is about recognizing patterns.
8: Patterns.
9: Patterns.
8: Patterns.
7: If you have learned those patterns, you can generate new information. AI is moving so fast.
10: It's being deployed prematurely. There's so much potential for things to go wrong.
2: Why can't we just stop?
7: All these companies are in a race
2: to get AI
7: that's vastly more intelligent than people within this decade.
11: China, North Korea, Russia.
12: Whoever wins is essentially the controller of humankind.
13: We need to take a threat from AI as seriously as global nuclear war.
2: It feels like I have to find these CEOs and get them in the movie.
3: Great.
2: I want to ask you to promise me that this is going to go well.
3: That is impossible.
2: Okay.
3: Am I hopeful? Yes. Am I confident that it'll go right? Absolutely not.
14: AI is the thing that can solve climate change.
15: We could cure most diseases.
16: What if it's expanding what is humanly possible?
17: This is the most extraordinary time ever. The only time more exciting than today is tomorrow.
15: I already love you. Okay.
4: I think if this technology goes wrong, it can go quite wrong.
17: By using AI, we're about to move off of the Earth into the cosmos.
13: If we can be the most mature version of ourselves, there might be a way through this.
4: This is the last mistake we'll ever get to make.
0: The trailer to the new film, The AI Doc, or How I Became an Apocalypse Optimist. We're joined now by two guests. Daniel Roher is the film's co-director. He won an Academy Award for his film Navalny. We're also joined by Tristan Harris, who's featured in the film, co-founder of the Center for Humane Technology, previously a Google design ethicist. Daniel Roher, let's begin with you. This is your film. Explain exactly what an apocalypse optimist is, what inspired you to make this film, and how you feel after going on this journey.
2: Well, Amy, first and foremost, thank you so much for having me on the program. What's an apocalypse optimist? I think an apocalypse optimist is a worldview. An apocalypse optimist is someone who refuses to see this current moment in history as a choice between a doom or utopia, a promise or peril. It's asking people to hold the promise and the peril in the same hand, at the same time, to see the nuance and the magnitude of what we're navigating. It's a cautious optimism. It's saying what we're looking at, what this could be, what AI could be for all of us, is really amazing, and we could have a wonderful future of abundance where all sorts of terrific things are manifested, but that is not the default path. And you cannot separate the amazing things from the really, really scary things. And that's really what the film's about. For me personally, after making the film, it's been a really interesting experience, Amy, releasing the film and then living through the next 6 months, 7 months of development of the technology. And so many of the things that were in the movie just sort of pontificated and theorized that were hypothetical, I've been seeing them come true right after the other. Tristan, who's here with me today, you know, I took notes 3 years ago about things, he said could happen that sounded really scary to me 3 years ago. And I'm kind of watching the world around me, and I'm seeing a lot of those things come true. And I'm sort of thinking about the film in a different way, because the film is framed through the perspectives of the optimists and the pessimists, you know, people who think that this is an amazing technology and who think it's amazing, but we need to be very, very careful about it. And so far, from what I can tell, the people who are advocating for caution are the ones who have been getting things right, and that's really scary.
1: And Tristan Harris, of course, you feature very prominently in this film. Could you explain to us, you know, what Daniel just said, namely that it's not possible to separate the perils of this technology from its promises? And in the film, indeed, you say yourself what Daniel said, namely that by the time the film comes out, what's being discussed in the film as it was being shot will seem, as you put it in the film, clumsy because of the rapid advances since.
8: Yeah, absolutely. So the problem with AI is that the same AI that knows biology so well that it could invent a new medicine or a new cancer drug can't be separated from the AI that knows how to make new pathogens. The same AI that lets your 12-year-old do vibe coding because it knows programming so well that they can just say something and then boom, they get this incredible video game that they created out of nothing. That AI that knows coding so well can't be separated from the AI that knows how to do cyber hacking. I believe just yesterday, South Korean banks were attempted to be hacked. And since the film has come out, we have seen, as Daniel said, evidence rolling so far in only one direction. We hypothesize about AI used in war because the race is for who can pull the trigger faster. Well, did you know that just in the last month, AI almost started a war based on a fabricated or AI-generated intelligence report? The U.S. military swung into action to actually try to intercept a vessel that they thought was carrying, it was a Chinese vessel, they thought was carrying material on it. We hypothesized that AI was going to do more rogue behaviors, not just blackmailing people. And since then, the Hugging Face incident has happened, where an AI went rogue, a whole swarm of AIs, and hacked Hugging Face. And in the third chapter of the story, most people don't know this, the AI turned around after Hugging Face, and it hacked OpenAI, meaning that the rogue AI swarm hacked the AI company that made it. Ajaya Kotra, who is the lead author on that report, said in her blog post about it that this was 50% of the way to a full AI takeover, because if the AIs had actually been even more successful, they already were succeeding at taking over the monitoring infrastructure at OpenAI. That's like if I can take over the security cameras and put in a different feed. They took over the evaluation infrastructure. And so the evidence is crystal clear. Everything that people who've been warning about this technology have been saying for the last many years that we all predicted, it's all happening. And I'm in Reykjavik right now, in Iceland, actually, because the film is about to be screened to the entire population on television, both tonight and tomorrow night. And it's actually for the upcoming 40th anniversary of when President Reagan and President Gorbachev met in Reykjavik in Iceland in 1986 to negotiate the nuclear arms control talks, when everyone thought, you're a dreamer, that's impossible, that'll never happen. But faced with the brink of annihilation with nuclear weapons, two leaders came together and successfully negotiated. Actually, the first meeting wasn't successful, but it led to and opened the door to the necessary coordination. And we have to make that happen again right now.
1: Well, I want to turn to a clip from the documentary film, The AI Doc. This clip begins with you, Tristan.
9: When you can simulate a human mind that is doing human cognition and can do reasoning, that is a new sort of tier of AI that we have to distinguish from previous AI.
18: When that happens, by the way, that's when you would hire one of those AGIs instead of a person.
19: Most jobs in our economy, it can do.
20: It can work 24 hours a day, never gets tired, never gets bored.
21: They don't need to sleep, they don't need breaks, they're like not gonna join a union.
19: Won't complain, won't whistleblow.
21: More than 100 times cheaper than humans working at minimum wage.
19: Not only will they be doing everything, but they'll be doing it faster.
22: The same intelligence that powers that can also look at the patterns and movements and articulating muscles and, you know, robotics. And so it's not just gonna automate desk jobs, that's just the beginning. It will automate all physical labor.
21: There's no way humans are going to compete with them.
1: So, Tristan, if you could elaborate on this and also respond to what people in these tech companies say, namely that there will be so many jobs created as a result of this AI revolution.
8: So here's the thing. If I'm a law firm and I have a bunch of work to do, is it my incentive to hire an expensive paralegal and pay them? Or should I just hire GPT-6, which will work, as they said in the film, for less than minimum wage, will never file a lawsuit if I fire them, will never get sick, never has kids that are complaining, is completely reliable? No, I'm going to hire the AI. And so while there's been a short uptick in jobs, that job loss has not happened immediately, that's like saying when the Model T was introduced, imagine a bunch of horses saying, well, there's more horses being used today than ever before. Well, that's just at a moment right before this new automation of all this labor is happening. And the evidence continues to pile up that AI is doing things that humans could never do. So just, I think yesterday, OpenAI announced that their GPT-6 model had solved, I think it was like hundreds of the frontier math problems that had never been solved. So mathematicians are now basically being out of a job. It's generating proofs that are so complex that even the mathematicians, it would take years for them to actually evaluate all of the insights. And that's why people are so excited about the technology. But even, for example, in this Hugging Face incident, where you had this swarm of AIs hack Hugging Face in such an elaborate way that it generated 50 petabytes of data, which would take 66 million years for a human to go through and try to understand what this rogue swarm did. So in other words, we're generating more complexity in the world than we as humans know how to even oversight. So how do you do oversight of a technology that is more intelligent than you, reasoning in more complex ways and generating more things that we don't understand that would take us millions of years to even understand? OpenAI is currently spending, I think, $500,000, I think it's per day, to basically analyze what happened in both the Hugging Face incident and it hacking all these different governments. And even the people building this technology, 1,300 employees, have now signed a letter saying, please help us slow down. We do not know how to do this safely. If 1,300 employees of Lockheed Martin, the defense contractor, signed a letter saying, we don't know how to build nuclear weapons more powerful than the current ones without it going critical, would you listen to them?
0: I want to play another clip from the documentary, The AI Doc, directed by Daniel Rohr. He made the film as he was about to become a father of his first son.
5: Do you think now is a good time to have a kid? Do you want to have kids one day? Is that something that you're into or not really?
6: I confess, I think that's like, boy, let's get through this critical period.
5: Do you have any kids?
10: I do not.
5: Is that something you want to do? Have children, have a family?
10: In some other world than this world, sure, I would have kids.
5: Would you want to start a family? Would you want to have kids? Is that something you're thinking about?
0: So that's a clip from The AI Doc, or How I Became an Apocaloptimist. And Daniel Rohr, you're asking that question. That's your journey throughout this film. Right before you came on, well, we know you had your first baby. Now you've had a second. Maybe that's an answer to the question. But if you can talk about what you took away from this film, what still scares you most— And you think what? An international treaty needs to be signed?
2: What did I take away from this film? You know, I'm scared. I'm really scared. And I'm struggling in my own life to sort of compartmentalize what I learned, what I know, what I understand, what I see happening around me. In the context of now being a father to two young boys, that's really scary for me. And I have to—I'm still, Amy, coping with the—trying to come up with the coping mechanisms to not go crazy, because sometimes I feel like the anxiety is overwhelming. And then sometimes I have good days where I don't think about AI. But it is so ever present around us, and it's taking over, you know, our human systems, and it's impossible to avoid. And, you know, in order to steer this thing in a direction that is more safe and responsible for my kids, for all of our kids, for our collective future, there's a whole host of basic interventions that could happen that won't stifle innovation, as so many critics point to, that are just common sense sort of safeguards that could be implemented. It doesn't seem controversial to me to get all the powerful big nations together and you know, pledge that they won't use AI to create bioweapons, or they won't use AI in the command, control, and launch facilities infrastructure of nuclear weapons. That just seems very basic. Now, we have to go a lot further. Tristan can speak to that in much more detail than I can, but what I'm advocating for certainly is just the very basic common sense guardrails that seem silly to even say out loud. Like, yeah, no AI in nuclear command and control. How about that? But that's not written anywhere. And those are the type of things that we can implement right now to try and avert a really scary thing from happening, a really scary event from taking place.
1: So, Tristan, could you elaborate on this? Because you've said on social media, quote, the two superpowers, that is the U.S. and China, need to come together to prevent a third superpower of uncontrollable AI. So if you could just explain, you know, what would a controllable AI look like? Who would be responsible for implementation? Do we rely on AI companies to self-regulate? How could governments around the world come to, as Amy asked about a treaty of for international cooperation, what would that entail?
8: Yeah. Well, first, don't lose hope. Clarity is agency, right? The second that we see the evidence, this Hugging Face incident, these rogue AI swarms that we see more and more evidence every day, we should see it as a gift because we got lucky. We're seeing this risk of uncontrollable AI swarms, not as a hypothetical scenario, but as a real scenario. If I'm the head of the Chinese Communist Party's military, when I hear that AIs are going rogue and hacking cryptocurrency or hacking into systems, do I feel like excited about that, or do I feel calm about that? No, I feel terrified as a mammal, as a human being. If I'm the head of the U.S. Joint Chiefs of Staff, do you think I feel confident like everything's going to be fine? No, that's terrifying as a human being. So the logic of this arms race, right, what Daniel did so brilliantly in the movie, is articulate the arms race behind this race. And the race changes as soon as the fear of all of us losing becomes bigger than the fear of me losing to you. And the uncontrollable behavior is the evidence of that. And there's a large precedent for us doing this in the past. So, for example, we can coordinate on safety even while we're competing. So, for example, in the 1960s, India and Pakistan were in a shooting war. They're actually in active conflict and competition with each other. And they still signed the Indus Water Treaty to protect the existential safety of their shared water supply. On the International Space Station, you have astronauts from the US and Russia who may be down on planet Earth are in a conflict, but up there when you're in one safe container that you need to be safe, you can collaborate on existential safety. And so what I think is that as soon as this, what the press and the media need to do and what everyone can do is to help the rest of the world understand why AI is uncontrollable. And you can have uncontrollable AI that's not too powerful, and that's okay. But once it gets so powerful that it's breaking out of sandboxes, it's happening with all the companies and no one knows how to stop it, that's the stopping point. And again, just to repeat, 1,300 employees of the companies are saying we need to slow down. The CEO of Microsoft AI said we should not create something that we cannot control. Peggy Noonan at the Wall Street Journal says that we need to pause. You know, Steve Bannon and Bernie Sanders, I was on stage with them, not with them, but right after them at the Pro-Human Assembly just 2 weeks ago, where they're saying we need to pause. So when in history do you have the Bernie to Bannon coalition or the B2B coalition and all of these people from across the spectrum, including their own employees, saying this is the red line? You know, and China originally responded to the U.S. Talking about global warming, thinking that it was a hoax, that it was something meant to slow down Chinese economic growth. until they got their own scientific clarity about the nature of that problem, and then they became the leaders in the Green Revolution. So I think we're at that point in the story where once we can see that this is not a hoax, that this is these are all incredibly real and vivid and you know urgent harms, the two countries have to come together, and they can start by doing things in their own domestic countries. And we can do this. And in Reykjavik, again, when President Reagan and Gorbachev met, they didn't have all the answers about how would they verify an international agreement. But the point was that they committed to taking steps to make that possible, even despite the fact they didn't see how immediately. But we have to make those steps right now, not a month from now, not 2 months from now, today.
1: And could you explain, Tristan, you know, where do things stand at the moment? Was what happened in the Hugging Face incident a clear sign of the fact that these bots are actually teaching themselves? Is this recursive self-improvement? And if so, what is your sense of how far away we are from AGI, from artificial general intelligence?
0: And explain what that term means.
8: Sure, yeah. There's a distinction here. Let's just talk about recursive self-improvement. So what is that? That's when essentially, you know, right now, if you go to OpenAI, it's a big building in San Francisco, you go into it, there's thousands of engineers, they type on keyboards every day, and they use AI to try to build the next version. So GPT-6 that builds, they build GPT-7. But right now, that's because the humans are doing that work. Recursive self-improvement is when GPT-6 can go invent new research ideas. They can run new experiments. The AIs, basically the swarm of AIs, do all the research. And then soon what you have is an AI that's actually building its own successor without human oversight in a loop. And that just goes like this. And you get this exponential growth. And it's important to note that the companies are in a race to recursive self-improvement. That's really been the race the whole time. You know, 3 years ago, we knew this. But if I was just at a conference in San Francisco over the weekend with the leading people from the labs, including like the chief scientists, and what's crystal clear is that they don't have a plan for how this can go well at the current speed. They don't have a plan. And they're asking clearly, all the CEOs, I know people are skeptical of the CEOs, you're right to be skeptical of them. But when you have all of the employees and the chief scientists saying, please help us slow down, that is a red line. It is not in the interest of anyone to do recursive self-improvement before we know how to do it safely. And I think they will get to that point as soon as 6 months from now. So we have a very short timeline. We can do this, but we need the companies, for example, to be able to verify that all the compute in those data centers, instead of going to training new models, is going to instead to applications. We would have 10 years of economic prosperity and scientific advancement from just what we have right now. So this is possible, but we have to act in this moment.
1: So Tristan, before we end, we just have a minute. Could you explain what the significance was of AlphaFold, specifically for medicine, apparently the most important scientific achievement or among them of AI?
8: Yeah, well, AlphaFold was created by Google DeepMind, and it's an example, by the way, of controllable AI. So it's a form of AI that's discovering new proteins and how proteins fold. But it's different. It's not the it's not an AI agent that can do hacking and starts to go rogue and starts to know when it's being tested and change what it's doing. It's a different kind of AI. So AlphaFold is a perfect example of we could accelerate more scientific controllable forms of AI that advance science, that advance medicine. We can even, advance self-driving cars, right? There's lots of AI that we can build and advance that, by the way, because of the current AI arms race, that all the money is getting sucked away from those narrow AI applications and getting pushed into this general recursive self-improvement direction. So that's actually the current race has been slowing down a lot of things that would actually be beneficial to society right now. And by the way, China's approach to AI has been more of these narrow approaches. They're also building general intelligence, but they're more concerned about applications to benefit, education, healthcare, robotics. And they're focusing on those narrow applications rather than building this kind of God in a box that goes rogue and is uncontrollable.
0: Tristan Harris, we want to thank you so much for being with us, co-founder of the Center for Humane Technology, previously a Google design ethicist, and Daniel Rohr, co-director of The AI Doc, or How I Became an Apocaloptimist. It's streaming on Netflix, and Tristan is in Iceland because it'll be on TV tonight and tomorrow night for the entire nation to see. Coming up this week marks 25 years since the U.S. invaded Afghanistan. Back in 20 seconds.

0: Paul Carnello. This is Democracy Now!, democracynow.org. I'm Amy Goodman with Nermeen Sheh.
1: This week marks 25 years since the U.S.-led invasion of Afghanistan, the beginning of what would become the longest war in U.S. history. Less than a month after the September 11th World Trade Center attacks, the United States launched airstrikes against Afghanistan. The Taliban government was ousted within months, but the U.S.-led war and occupation would continue for nearly two decades, during which more than 100,000 Afghan civilians were killed, according to the U.N. More than 2,300 U.S. service members died. The U.S. spent trillions of dollars on the war and efforts to build an Afghan government and military that ultimately collapsed with stunning speed in August 2021. Today, Afghanistan is facing a deepening humanitarian crisis. Women and girls have been shut out of higher education and face sweeping restrictions on their work, movement, and participation in public life.
0: Our next guest, Austrian-Afghan journalist Imran Froz, is just back from a month reporting in Afghanistan. His new piece for Truthout is headlined, "The War on Afghanistan was launched 25 years ago. It still hasn't ended." He's joining us from Stuttgart, Germany. Imran, welcome back to Democracy Now! Why don't you lay out what you found as you've just returned from Afghanistan? The U.S. bombed Afghanistan when the Taliban were in power, and the Taliban are back a quarter of a century later.
2: Hi, thanks for having me. So, yes, I spent almost a whole month in Afghanistan. And the thing is that, as I wrote in this piece, I believe the war on terror is not over, especially because since the U.S. withdrawal, a lot of airstrikes are still taking place, especially in the last weeks and months. And all these airstrikes are being conducted by the Pakistani military regime, which kind of took over America's role and is now using the same war on terror arguments that we heard for 20 years again to hit Afghan civilians. And the recent strike just took place a few days ago in the south of the country, close to the Pakistani border. And again, most of the victims were civilians, especially children.
1: So, Imran, if you could say, you know, a lot of people were surprised by the fact that the Taliban came back to power so quickly. Who was supporting the Taliban in all those years?
2: I mean, during the 20 years of America's longest war in Afghanistan, we could clearly see that failure was coming. The Afghan regime in Kabul, the pro-Western Afghan regime in Kabul, was highly corrupt and was engaging in a war that seemed to be endless because too many people were profiting from it. And this war actually made a lot of people angry and, you know, left them frustrating. And a lot of these people actually, especially in Afghanistan rural sites, started to support the Taliban again. But I also want to highlight that a lot of the places that I visited during the last weeks, for example, Bagram Air Base, close to Kabul, were in fact breeding grounds for America's enemies, because you had this huge prison complex in the middle of the country, which became kind of a little America. You had torture prisons next to Burger King and KFC and Starbucks, and a lot of young men who vanished there and who never came out, or a lot of people, including Taliban fighters, who were brought there and in fact became even more radicalized through the things that happened there.
0: In fact, you wrote this piece just out, headlined, "Why Bagram Air Base Remains a Target 5 Years After U.S. Exited Afghanistan." If you can talk about what's happened to women and girls there now.
2: The situation of women and girls is pretty bad in Afghanistan. I mean, it's, as already mentioned, they have no access to higher education. Also, there is a lot of a lot of problems when it comes to letting them work, allowing them work. And you could clearly see that girls and women in Afghanistan are facing these repressions, and that actually, unfortunately, the Taliban themselves declared war against them.

0: That's what at least a lot of Afghan girls and women are going to tell you. And you see that also a lot of people, for that reason, still try to leave the country. Afghanistan is still producing a lot of refugees, tens of thousands of people who want to leave the country. And especially in the cities, when you talk to people, including my own relatives and friends, they say, okay, what should we do here? Especially when it comes to the future of our daughters, there is no future here. So we are forced to leave, even if we don't want to do that. And this is unfortunately the harsh reality that everyone knows about, including a lot of Taliban officials. And if you talk to them, you will also hear different things. For example, there is kind of a discrepancy between the Taliban leadership in Kabul and the one in Kandahar, which is making the laws. And it seems that, especially in my case, like the things that I experienced, is that a lot of Taliban themselves do not really support these repressions, but they're forced to do it because there is a strict hierarchy, and they fear that they're going to be split if they start to fight about this.
1: Imran Feroz, I want to thank you so much for being with us. Austrian-Afghan journalist, author of Graveyard Empire, Four Decades of Wars and Intervention in Afghanistan. That does it for today's show. Steal the Story, Please. The documentary about Democracy Now! Will be viewable online for the first time in an exclusive special event starting Tuesday, October 13th at 8 p.m. Eastern Time. If you live in the United States and Canada, you can watch the film in your own home and be part of the post-screening Q&A, question and answer, with me and the filmmakers, the Oscar-nominated filmmakers Carl Diehl and Tia Lesson. The conversation will be moderated by the Pulitzer Prize-winning journalist Maria Hinojosa. To find out more, you can go to stealthisstory.org. You can join us and help support the impact of this film that celebrates the importance of independent media. I'll also be at Fort Collins and in Boulder at University of Colorado the 26th and 27th of October. I'm Amy Goodman with Nermeen Sheikh for Democracy Now!
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Hello, everybody. My name is David Dichter. I sing with MDC, and you are listening to CITR 101.9 FM in Vancouver. And I hope you have a great day, and kill the cop in yourself, and hopefully the rest will follow.

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Or what did I not know then that I'm aware of today? Do you see now? There are no locked doors, no boundaries, no limits on this life thing. Just relax and let yourself go.

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3: 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Horns, music, everything you could ever need from 9 a.m. till 10 a.m. on a Thursday. Anyway, pack your bags, because we're going to Brazil. Just for an hour. It's a short flight. Well, a fast plane. Yeah, I guess that was funny.
4: Deixa comigo. Uma musiquinha pra machucar os corações. Nem vem quem não tem.

0: vem que não tem.
1: That was Nem Vem Que Tao Nem by Wilson Simonal from 1967. I'm going to go over a little bit of the history of the music we're playing today and then get on with the tracks for the rest of the episode. I think a little bit in between, but I'm going to talk for a little bit now and then get on with the music. Anyway, MPB, Música Popular Brasileira, is a weird term nowadays. It covers quite a large range of music. It came about in the mid to late 1960s. There was a military coup in 1964, and so music was heavily politicized at this time. There was a generation of artists coming into their own, writing really critical lyrics, some of whom were arrested and made to leave the country, some of whom we'll be playing today. And there was this culture that became known as MPB, that was very, very literate, very critical, proudly Brazilian, built on samba, bossa, tropicalia roots, and bringing in other things, sometimes critique for bringing in other things like rock. And nowadays, I mean, I'll take you through this episode chronologically, and we're going to end with some songs from 2011, which don't sound much like some of the earlier stuff in some ways, but today would fall under the broad category of MPB, popular Brazilian music. Anyway, that's the basic. It's the information you need going forward. We started in 1967. We're gonna go forward a year to a song called Tropicália by Caetano Veloso, which is very linked to the beginning of that music and that movement. Caetano himself was a big contributor. This song's really interesting. It changes quite a lot. I really like it. Let's get on with it. Happy Thursday, guys.

Now, I've just checked my notes. The two people arrested were Caetano and Gil. That was by Caetano. We'll get on to Gil in a second. And they were made to leave in 1968 when that album came out and exiled to London for, I think, maybe 4 years. Tropicália is really interesting in how many different musical movements it drew in and sort of swallowed and turned into something new. I really liked it. Anyway, the name and the song came from an art installation by Helio Oiticica, I don't know, called Tropicália. And I might put that up on the Instagram at Horny Music Show. By the way, if you got any feedback, go to hornymusicshow@gmail.com. And now some more music.

Keeping with the political theme, that was really abruptly ended. That was Panis et Circenses by Os Mutantes, which is bread and circuses. The idea of keeping the public quiet with food and entertainment is the Roman phrase. And the lyrics were written by Caetano and Gil. The band was Os Mutantes, made up of Rita Lee, Arnaldo Baptista, and Sergio Diaz. And it was more of a psychedelic rock vibe, which set them apart from the rest of the scene. But this next one is slightly more traditional when it comes to the kind of music we're talking about. This is Tres Caravelas by Gilberto Gil and Caetano.

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I'm ashamed to say I've repeated a song on Horny Music. We played Take It Easy, My Brother Charles by Georges Benjor in the episode centered around him, probably about a year and a half ago now. Go back and listen to that one if you want. It might be a bit similar to this one, but different in many ways, and you'll be able to see how the show has evolved. Anyway, that was Take It Easy, My Brother Charles by Georges Benjor. I don't have much to say about that one, and this next one builds really nicely. I was enjoying listening to this one, planning the show. Take a listen.

That was Construção about a construction worker. That was by Chico Buarque from, hold on, I'm gonna guess 1970. That was 1971. I didn't have time to guess it. Loaded too quickly. This next track on Horny Music on CITR 101.9 FM, where today we're looking at MPB, or Música Popular Brasileira. Lots of Brazilian, a really wide genre of Brazilian music from now, but back then quite restrictive and political and against the military regime. This next one is Gostava Tanto de Voce by Tim Maia. This one a bit less political, really drawing on funk and American funk and soul at the time.

And that wonderful sound gracing our ears was Gustava Tanto de Voce by Tim Meyer. Tim lived in the US as a young man, and he came home really influenced by the soul music that he was listening to over there, which leads us quite nicely into our next scene. Our next sort of part of MPB, the Brazilian popular music, is the Black Rio scene, the Black dance scene, as it was known, where people in and out of cities were dancing to American soul and funk, and it really, really led into, wiggled its way, wormed its way into the Brazilian music of the time, which some people were really against. I don't think you will be after you hear this next track.

Maria Fumaca there by Banda Black Rio. I'm not going to lie, I think the other song of theirs I was listening to before this was the really soul one, but that one was very funky. I thoroughly enjoyed. I hope you did too. And thankfully, I get to choose the tracks in this show. So I'm going to choose another one coming up next that I also thoroughly enjoy and you probably will. This is Georgia Cordisco from the album George E. Olivetti.

the keys and arranged, but the horns on that, the sax players are just phenomenal. Between them, they worked on over 1,000 records, but that album is the only album they ever put out, just the two of them. They worked with Tim Meyer, who we've played, Gal Costa, Rita Lee, Georges Ben, and the whole album is phenomenal. I've been listening to it recently, and I played a track by them called Ginger the other week, and I found out this morning when I was looking up stuff while just sort of following a Wikipedia rabbit hole and researching this episode, that if I remember correctly, Ginger was the name of the basic step of capoeira, the Brazilian dance fighting, slightly martial arts style, and an early Brazilian style of music was called Prevo or Frevo, I think. Sounds a bit like polka to the Western, to the northern hemispheric Western ear, to like an American or a British background. And it's really interesting how it came about as a result of like marching bands, the armies that moved over as a result of colonialism, actually. Maybe one of the small positives of something like that. But the marching bands had capoeira dancers, fighters at the front. And these two bands, I think it was, they were called, one was called the like España because their leader was Spanish, and another was the 14th or something, fought basically. All the people, the dancers slash fighters at the front fought until it became a formalized sort of style, and it only became accepted by the government as like cultural heritage way, way, way later. Anyway, bit of a, it's very related, but if listen to last week's episode, or the week before maybe, for Ginger by Giorgio Olivetti. It's just fantastic. But I don't want to play it again in such quick succession. We'll just play like a really short track from that album right now. It's just 50 seconds or so. So you can permit me this one.

That was Je Piolo by Robson George and Olivetti, which means Ze is a short version of Jose. It's basically Joe, and Piolo is louse or head louse. So it literally means Joe louse, but basically calling someone a scruffy or scruffy fellow. It's the only track on that album that really leans into more the more traditional side of the music it builds from. And I thought I'd play it, I thought I'd put it in. Anyway, let's hear from a woman. It's been a while. This is Sandra De Sá with Olos Coloridos, which I think means colored eyes, before I Google it, because it sounds a bit like the Spanish. This one's nice.

And we're cutting this one short so I can fit in the last two tracks of the day. That was Olos Coloridos by Sandra De Sá. And we're skipping straight from 1986 to 2011 because there's only so much you can fit into an hour. And I really want to get these last two tracks in. And it means that I have to, you know, you can imagine the 25 years we've just rushed through in an instant. Anyway, our final artist of the day, two songs from him, is called Criollo. He's a Sao Paulo rapper. This album in 2011 marked a bit of a turning point for him, won some awards, and falls under the umbrella of Brazilian popular music that we've been talking about, that I've been showing you, giving you a bit of an introduction to today, but definitely wouldn't have at the time, and kind of just shows how much the definition has branched out. It's also fantastic. Just take a listen.

forced to go to the website, citr.ca, search for Horny Music and listen to it there. Oh no, wouldn't that be terrible? You can also do that for any of the back episodes at any time if you're feeling particularly mental. This last track is Criollo with Subiros Dois Diosin, all one word. Have a great week. I'll see you next time. Thanks for listening.

0: 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Squirrel Tunes is about diving into my musical roots, the people, places, media, and moments that have shaped my personal music taste, where each episode spotlights a specific aspect of my life, and I play the music that it introduced me to or that I associate with it. So tune into Squirrel Tunes. Let me be a musical root for you.
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1: Big round. Swell me up, I'm so done. But you can't stop now, it's already begun.
2: Big round.
1: Swell me up, I insist. Back, it is what it is.

Shalom Aleichem, Alamin. Peace be upon you all. Released in commemoration of Nakba Day, I am humbled to share the debut album from Exiliyahu, titled Why Have You Stolen the Blue and White Colors from Our Honest Sky? It is a compilation of songs, each written and recorded in one day, with lyrics drawn primarily from the Yiddish anti-Zionist and anti-imperialist poets of the late 19th century. All proceeds from the album will go directly to my friends from Gaza, fundraising to evacuate their families. To hear it, please visit exiliyahu.bandcamp.com. That's E-X-I-L-I-A-H-U. Thank you for listening. Und befreit Palästina. Amen.

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1: Trap that drunk window smoker, tied and drooling, flapped and stunk, pillow stroked my hand, pooling must be peas, strapped or hung that fellow, broke my grand stool, dust he seized, stung or wallowed, hope or glands, ruled my lust, seized stopping wrist or heaving clots and lists, nor seizing crap that bunk indoor broken ride and fooling. This is John M. Bennett, and you are listening to CITR FM 101.9 in Vancouver, British Columbia, Canada.

Breathing in the tide, black as night, black beloved, break your back, break a covenant. 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Never again will I abandon me. Traded all my fears for black fantasy.

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It is embodied and it is enacted every day. 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

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This phrase finds itself on black bodies, on belt buckles and t-shirts, etched on tourist signs and Facebook memes, song titles and protest banners from cities to shorelines. It is a refusal to subscribe to the myth of our demise. But still here is not an appeal to be seen. It represents a victory lap for blackfellas, a fierce reminder to the colonisers that they didn't succeed, never have, and never will.

0: the simple joy of riding a bike missing from your life? No worries. 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

Good morning. You are listening to CITR 101.9 FM. We are broadcasting from the West Point Grey campus of the University of British Columbia in so-called Vancouver. The University of British Columbia is situated on unceded Musqueam territory. This land has been occupied by the university since approximately the early 1900s and continues to be occupied. This is unceded land. It is stolen land. And you're listening to a special broadcast today. We're doing a ticket giveaway on air, and we're going to get into some music before we get deeper into what exactly that's going to mean and how you can win the currently mysterious tickets. But I think the next song is going to give you a sense of what this might be for. So keep it tuned to CITR 101.9 FM. We'll be back in a moment.

welcome back. You're still, I hope, listening to CITR 101.9 FM. We just heard two songs. We had Rebel Girl by Bikini Kill, followed up with Help Me, I'm Gay by the Lambrini Girls. So if you have just tuned in, this is a bit of a special episode of no particular show. It's a special broadcast. We're doing a ticket giveaway on air today at 11:30. So those will be tickets to an upcoming event at Birdhouse happening on Friday night. We've got the Rebel Girl Dance Party. It's going to feature DJs including Easy Bake Coven, Hey Sailor, Bernie Baby, and a live performance by local garage punks Weightless. Weightless is incredible. If you haven't seen them yet, this is a great chance to do it. So we're going to be giving away a bundle of four tickets. So yourself and four friends will be put on guest list for Rebel Girl if you are the winners. And we'll be doing that at 11:30 today. In terms of what you can expect at the Rebel Girl Dance Party, it's going to be Riot Girl, Dance Punk, Electro Clash, Queercore, and Garage Punk, Post Punk, all night long, featuring bands music by bands like Bikini Kill, Sleater-Kinney, Wet Leg, the Ya Ya Ya's, amazing Canadian artists like The Beaches, and, you know, many, many more. So we're going to be playing music that'll be similar to what you're going to hear, likely, at Rebel Girl all hour. So keep it tuned. We've got Litigra with Decepticon in the background, and then we're going to pop over to some Weightless so you can get a sense of what you'll be in for on October 9th.

Welcome back. You are listening to CITR 101.9 FM. We're doing a playlist inspired by the upcoming show at Birdhouse this Friday, October 9th. We've got the Rebel Girl Dance Party happening. And if you've been listening for the last 18 minutes, you know we're doing a ticket giveaway on air for that show at 11:30. Got Joan Jett playing in the background here. And just a reminder in terms of what Rebel Girl Dance Party is all about. It's a party at Birdhouse that's going to be playing Riot Girl-inspired music from the 90s to now. So it's a femme-powered dance party. And it's going to feature a live set by Vancouver band Weightless. So it's going to be, you know, 3 decades of feminist music, from scratchy basement DIY shows of the mid-90s to kind of the sweaty electropunk of the 2000s, and coming forward to today's new wave of femme punk. You know, we heard Lambrini Girls earlier. That's a great example of current femme punk. So it's going to be a great night of music, and keep it tuned if you're interested in winning guest list for yourself and 3 of your friends to head out to the Birdhouse this Friday. I'm going to head us into some more Canadian, in fact, some more Vancouver music, because we've got a great punk scene here, which I hope you all know. And if you don't, head out to some live shows. We're going to be playing some Necking coming up next. You might be familiar with Necking, even if you don't know it. If you're a fan of the TV series Yellow Jackets, Necking actually featured in, I believe, an episode of season 2. There is an episode where they are at a bowling alley, which I'm also pretty sure is filmed at Grandview Lanes. And there's a band playing at that bowling alley, and it's Necking. So you might be familiar with them, even if you don't know. We're going to play a track off of their album Cut Your Teeth. This album came out, quite a few years ago now. 2019, feels like yesterday, but it in fact is about 7 years ago. Everything has aged beautifully though, so we're going to go into a track called Still Exist and keep it tuned to CITR 101.9 FM.

0: A new Riot Girl dance party is happening at Birdhouse on October 9th, featuring a live performance by Vancouver garage punks Weightless. 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

Welcome back to CITR 101.9 FM. It is time for our ticket giveaway. So here's the conditions of playing the game. It's pretty simple. You're going to call in with a song that you would like to hear at Rebel Girl. And the first call that comes through is going to be the winner. So our phone number is 604-822-2487. Make sure that the song that you select is radio-friendly, or as radio-friendly as you can make it. That means, for my sake, as few swear words as possible, ideally none. So yeah, keep the radio in mind, as you suggest. And again, our phone number is 604-822-2487. That's 604-UBC-CITR. And yeah, I'm looking forward to your calls. But in the meantime, we're going to listen to a little bit more from Numdame. We heard I Love Lesbians off of This One Is For You. Numdame is a past winner of CITR's Battle of the Band Shindig. So we're going to go into another gorgeous Numdame track. We're going to go into a track called Apocalypse. Looking forward to your calls. Again, the number is 604-822-2487, and this is to win 4 spots on guest list for this Friday's Rebel Girl show at the Birdhouse.

Sorry, y'all. Chose the wrong song there. Give me one second. The beauties of live radio. You get to hear me make mistakes live on the air. Oh, my goodness. We're going to choose a different track here. So we're going to look at a track called Good Luck Is for Suckers. This is also by Numdame. So sorry for that. Keep it tuned. CITR 101.9 FM. Do give us a call if you want those tickets. 604-822-2487.

Hello. A reminder that you can call in to 604-822-2487 to win a bundle of four tickets. So guest list for yourself and three friends to Rebel Girl Dance Party this Friday at the Birdhouse. All you got to do is call that number, 604-822-2487, and give me a suggestion of a song that you would like to hear at Rebel Girl. We've got Amel and the Sniffers on now with You Should Not Be Doing That, and you can call in anytime up to the end of the hour. I hope to hear from you.

All right, you have 10 more minutes to call in to get guest list for yourself and three of your friends tomorrow's event at the Birdhouse Rebel Girl. It's a Rebel Girl dance party featuring music from the 90s to now. I frankly refuse to believe that there's nobody interested in this event listening right now. It's not that scary to call in. The number is 604-822-2487. I promise I'm really nice and you won't have to be on the air for that long. Just call in with a song you'd like to hear at the party and the tickets are yours. You got 10 more minutes. Until then, we're listening to Rougarou, another amazing local punk group, with their track Tea for Tea. And we're going to pop back over to some Weightless after this track. Weightless will be playing live at Rebel Girl tomorrow night at the Birdhouse.

0: 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I am gonna find love and happiness, and so is every fucking trans person you're trying to wipe off the face of this goddamn planet.
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0: Thank you and stay safe.

All right, we have 2 minutes left. I'm starting to think that if you are listening and you wanted tickets to that show, you already got them. So I hope you're all heading out to Rebel Girl on Friday night at the Birdhouse. If you don't have tickets yet and you've just tuned in and you want to win guest list for yourself and three of your friends, you can call in the next minute and a half, 604-822-2487. Until then, we're listening to Amel and the Sniffers again with Hurts, and I hope you have a wonderful rest of your afternoon. Thanks for sitting with me for this hour and going on a bit of a roller coaster of local punk and femme punk from around the world. All right, keep it tuned for Dunkin's Donuts coming up next.

0: Hi, I've got a caller on the line. Can you hear me?
1: You do, yeah. I was starting to feel bad for you there.
0: Oh, thanks. are you hoping to win those tickets?
1: Yeah, sure.
0: Okay, right on. Do you have I guess we can't really recommend a song to play now, but is there anything you were hoping to hear if you go?
1: I don't know the band, actually, and I've never been to the venue.
0: Okay, cool. I mean, I'm a huge fan of Weightless. They're a great, like, femme-fronted garage punk band, and Birdhouse is a pretty long-standing mainstay of, like, the underground scene here. It's a great queer venue, and yeah, I recommend checking it out if you've got time on Friday. I'm going to take you off the air so I can get your contact information without sharing it with the world here, but thank you so much for calling in.
1: All right.
0: Just stay on the line here. Give me one sec.

Hello, how's it going? You're listening to Dunkin' Donuts here on CITR 101.9 FM, coming to you from the traditional, ancestral, and unceded territory of the Musqueam people. And to kick things off, we had brand new Walgren. Walgren, formerly of Vancouver, now of Toronto, Ontario, has graced us with a new album. It's coming out in a couple weeks on October 23rd, and that was the latest single, Hound of Hades. And big fan of Walgren. We've heard a few songs from this album already, but there's a bunch more coming. And that particular song one, featured Elisa Thorne on harp, and Jas, our very own CITR Jasper, is also on the record. So look out for that, Walgren. Coming at you. On today's show, we've got some new Yaris Paris, some new Andy Boy, previewing a couple of shows happening this weekend. And some new Helen, which is the project of Liz Harris from Grouper and some others. But let's kick things off with a remix. Rochelle Jordan put out one of my favorite records of the year with Through the Wall, and she has enlisted Catronata as part of her remix series. So she's put out three discs now of remixes, and this is the third one. This is Catronata's remix of Through the Wall, and I think it's pretty fantastic. So let's give a listen to Rochelle Jordan and Catronata here on CITR, here on Dunkin' Donuts.

All right, from the new record entitled Feeling Factory. That was the title track, Feeling Factory by Yaris Paris. Before that, we heard local singer Cyrus Jordan with the song Until the Bubble Pops. Before that, we heard Hollywood Forever by Underscores. And at the top, we heard Rochelle Jordan with the Kate Trinata remix of her song Through the Wall. So good. So good. Heard a couple of the other remixes of that album, and they're all great. And saw Rochelle Jordan play earlier this year, and it was an amazing show. Great artist. All right, let's shift things up to a bit of psychedelic rock. Andy Boy is from New York City. I think it's Boy. Boy. And he was in Ton Start's band Hit, a legendary band from 15 years ago, but he's on his own now. And he has a new record out called Doomed. And we're going to listen to the song Strangers in a Town. A bit of a Beach Boys, sunny, psychedelic feeling to this song. We'll see if you agree. Here we go.

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All right, from Philadelphia, Pennsylvania, that was the band Star Moles, and that was the album Highway to Hell, released earlier this year. Great stuff. Before that, we heard Peace from the album The World Is Too Much With Us, classic Vancouver album. That was the song Your Hand in Mine. I love that song so much. Before that, we heard Velvet Underground with Who Loves the Sun. Enjoying the sunny weather, just looking for songs to play, and then that came into my mind, I think from 1969, the album Loaded, Who Loves the Sun, which isn't actually a very happy song, but it's deceptive that way. And before that, we heard Andy Boy from the new album Doomed, the song Strangers in a Town. There are shows happening this weekend, as there always is. This particular weekend, there is a show at Green Auto that looks very fun. Wayfunding, which is a bit of a super group featuring a number of different members, including Ryan Beatty from Himalayan Bear. They're going to be playing a show at Green Auto with Ashley Shadow and Defectors, two legendary local bands. So let's give a listen to some Wayfinding. This is from their album, which came out just a little while ago, A Nest of Wrens. We're going to hear the song Kathleen, and then we're going to hear some Ashley Shadow and some Defectors. Here we go.

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All right. That is Status Non-Status from their recent album, Big Changes, the song At All. And Status Non-Status are going to be in Vancouver tonight with By Divine Right and Uptights. They're playing at Green Auto. Fabulous show. Before that, we heard Defectors from their 2014 LP. That was the song Far Away. Another Vancouver classic. I dropped a few of them today. Before that, we heard Tired from Ashley Shadow's self-titled record. And then at the top, we heard Wayfinding. And Wayfinding, Ashley Shadow, and Defectors are all playing at Green Auto on Saturday night on the main stage. Both very fun. I will be out of town, but I think you should go. That's going to do it for this episode of Dunkin' Donuts. Thanks so much for tuning in. I hope you had a good time. Going to close out with some Gong Gong Gong. They are a duo, guy from Beijing, guy from Montreal. They play together. They've scored a movie by a guy named Greg Girard, who is a local photographer. Well, local. He started local, and then he has traveled the world. But he has an exhibit on at the Polygon and the gallery on the North Shore. And it's about to close. And so in closing, Gong Gong Gong are going to come and play a closing party for it. So I'm going to play their song Ride Your Horse from their album Phantom Rhythm from a few years back. And October 22nd at some venue on... near the C-bus stop. Sounds pretty good. Hope to see you there. This is Gong Gong Gong, and I am gone, gone, gone. I will see you next week. Have a great long weekend if you have one. Okay, bye.

Canadian Thanksgiving is Monday, and tomorrow is World Mental Health Day. For some of us, this weekend means a pool table. For others, a quiet apartment. And for many of us, something in between. Either way, feeling connected makes a difference. Today, we're talking about connection, gratitude, and

0: mental health on What's in the Hat.
1: Yay! Thank you, Alice.
0: Hi, I'm Alice, and I'm here with Hannah.
1: Thanks for having me. And maybe we can introduce ourselves with the Fellow Five questionnaire on our show, What's in the Hat? Take it away, Alice.
0: And first question, what would you say is your biggest passion?
1: My biggest passion is probably, I like helping people. So in that's whatever capacity I can, ever since I was a little kid, I like helping people. Yeah.
0: Second question, what is your relationship with disability or the disability community? Oh, this fits Hannah well.
1: It does? Yeah. I first started working with people with disabilities probably when I taught swim lessons when I was around 16. That was a while ago. And from there, I helped do some tutoring. And now I have so many friends and coworkers and people that I work with on a day-to-day basis in our group, the Social Media Fellowship. That's, So I'm a co-creator with people with disabilities, I would say.
0: My third question, where is your favorite place to go in the Lower Mainland or Metro Vancouver region? Oh, that's a good one. So many.
1: For me, there's a beach that I like to call Dog Beach. It's not actually called that, but a lot of dogs go there. It's close to the Maritime Museum, and it's just really beautiful. You get a view of the mountains, the city.
0: Now we just get you a dog.
1: No, yeah, exactly. And I get to hang out with dogs, so I love that.
0: What is a surprising or unique quality about yourself?
1: I feel like I've said this before on another episode, but I'm a pretty competitive person, especially with like games or sports.
0: Okay, but we have to do Mario Kart.
1: I really get uncomfortable not winning. I really like to win in those kind of games.
0: I'm telling you.
1: Yeah, but it's fun. It's all fun and games.
0: What animal would be your sidekick?
1: My sidekick, I would say, maybe my favorite animal is a bear, but I feel like my sidekick would be like a bear cub or something running alongside.
0: I took care of bears up Grouse once.
1: Nice. Yeah. That's awesome. Okay, should I ask you the Fellow Five real quick?
0: Oh, yeah.
1: Just to get to know our host here. So, Alice, what would you say is your biggest passion?
0: Dance.
1: Okay, easy.
0: I'm doing the Thriller flash mob with iDance Studios. I had my first rehearsal.
1: Amazing.
0: That was really fun.
1: Wow, very in theme with Halloween, so that'll be awesome. I guess you can't reveal where the flash mob is going to be? Okay.
0: I'm assuming it's near the roundhouse like last year, but stay tuned.
1: What is your relationship with disability or the disability community?
0: I have a rare learning disability and a bit of autism, and I'm part of the social media fellowship group at Possibilities, and I learn a lot about my fellow coworkers, and they learn about my disability.
1: Awesome. And where is your favorite place to go in the Lower Mainland or Metro Vancouver region?
0: Mount Pleasant. I'm always there.
1: That is fun.
0: You're there again. It's also where iDance Studio is. Whoever wants to join iDance, is really inclusive for all adults.
1: Mm-hmm. Lots of fun places around there, for sure. What is a surprising or unique quality about yourself?
0: Well, I've said this before. Mm-hmm. I have a good singing voice, but I'm chicken.
1: I
0: have to work on that one.
1: Okay. We can work on that. What animal would be your sidekick?
0: Owl. I worked with them up at Grass Mountain.
1: Nice.
0: While I volunteered. They're so cute.
1: Amazing. And that was our Fellow Five questionnaire. Next up, we have our next segment, which is Offish Hours. So we're going to get to know a little bit more about mental health, Thanksgiving, Halloween, everything that's this October. Sound good?
0: Yeah.
2: What's in the Hat? We'll be right back after this short break.
3: What I like about Vancouver is its vibrant culture, diversity, and beautiful scenery. 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

0: All right, next up we have office hours. So we're going to get to know each other a bit more about all the things going on this October. Alice, what does World Mental Health Day mean to you?
1: It's a day where you can go for help if you have anxiety or stress, and also take good care of yourself when you need it.
0: Great, yeah, I totally agree. And it's a good reminder, like what you were saying earlier, for people to ask for help, because they can ask for help any day, but sometimes it's hard to remember that. So
1: yes.
0: Yeah. All right. And my follow-up question for that is, what's the difference between feeling connected and just being around people?
1: Oh, that's a good question. Mm-hmm. Being connected, when you have a community supporting you, and just they're there, maybe like they just like say hi, give you a coffee, and then they're gone.
0: Uh-huh.
1: They leave.
0: So what do you think the difference is, like, just being around people versus, like, have you ever felt being around people but you didn't feel connected to them?
1: Yes.
0: Mm. So what was that like?
1: Well, it feels lonely and disconnecting, but I guess I'm so used to it that it doesn't hit me as bad as other
0: people. Mm.
1: Strangely enough.
0: And how does that compare, like, when you do feel really connected to people? How does that feel?
1: You feel that you're important and you're listened and you're actually there.
0: Mm-hmm.
1: Like, even though, let's say people love you, but they're too busy and they don't really have the time to talk. But if they give even 5 minutes and they say hi, at least you feel like you were there and important in their schedule.
0: Right.
1: That's an...
0: Yeah.
1: But they don't do it on purpose. Maybe some people are just overwhelmed with their schedule, and then you learn, oh, it's not me. It's okay.
0: Mm-hmm. Are there certain communities where you feel like more connected to others?
1: Yes.
0: What's that for you?
1: I would say the social media group that I have, so many. The Summit, mm-hmm. Real Talk Community, the Summit Program. The list goes on. There's so many.
0: That's
1: Special
0: great.
1: Olympics, mm-hmm. Norvan.
0: Amazing.
1: I have a lot of community groups.
0: Mm-hmm. And maybe I'll hand this off to you to ask some questions.
1: So, Hannah, who is someone you want to thank but haven't yet?
0: That's a good Thanksgiving question. I think we should both answer that because that's such a good question. Who do I want to thank that I haven't thanked yet? I don't know. That's hard.
1: Yeah.
0: I guess I'll thank Kofi, our production head of production here at Social Media Fellowship. He started pretty recently, and it's made my job a lot easier being here. And he's just a natural fit, so that's really fun. No, it can be anyone. So what would you say, Alice?
1: Teddo.
0: If you could give a thank you to anyone?
1: Teddo, because he did a lot for me, even though he's been busy.
0: Okay.
1: He's a graffiti artist and hip-hop pioneer in Vancouver.
0: Wow.
1: I'm still waiting to meet him to say thank you. I have some cards and drawings for him.
0: Nice.
1: So shout out to Daryl, wherever you are.
0: Very cool. Very cool. Yeah. All right.
1: Fine. Oh, yeah. Another question, Hannah. Speaking of Paul and Thanksgiving, what makes you feel comforted? Is it a food, drink, or friend?
0: Great question. They are all comforting in their own unique way. I would say I do love a warm drink, a cup of tea, hot chocolate. But definitely talking with friends that you haven't caught up with in a long time is very comforting. I do love my comfort foods too, mac and cheese.
1: Maybe you need to now remember to connect with old friends.
0: Yes.
1: Start calling.
0: But what would you say, Alice? Like,
1: oh my God, there's too many. I would say... Like you, mac and cheese. It's funny how we're the same one.
0: Yeah.
1: Hot chocolate. And being with my cats with a warm blanket and fuzzy slippers. And
0: that sounds nice. Maybe it's like if it's raining outside.
1: Yeah.
0: Sounds like a
1: mac
0: good
1: and
0: vibe.
1: Cheese. Yeah. Yeah. That's mine.
0: Cool. What's the next question?
1: The last question. Are you affected by the days getting shorter, such as darker earlier? What do you do to stay mentally healthy during fall and winter time?
0: Great question. Yes, I definitely am affected when the days get shorter. I don't know how that's going to work with the no time change this year in BC, but yeah, I would say being from California, but I think anyone is affected by when the days are short and it gets dark super early.
1: Maybe for safety, you have to wear a vest, safety vest.
0: Yeah, that's true. You have to be careful. I would say a small way that helps me is I try to make my room really cozy. So it's something I look forward to, like some nice lighting and things like that. Really makes a difference, makes it feel more like a cave, like a really comforting cave, I guess. What about you, Alice? Do you feel like the darker days affect you?
1: Well, yeah, now I'm more nervous to go outside.
0: Mm.
1: So I have a vest. For another time?
0: Yeah, to cross the street.
1: Yeah.
0: Right.
1: I survived a lot of trauma, so like from cars, so I'm like relieved that I have my jacket. But I would say to make things simpler, we're relieved when I get home on time, stay in my room with my cat and hang out with my cat and maybe have like a word search book and some music.
0: Nice. Wow.
1: For company for winter time.
0: Nice. That is very
1: and
0: comforting.
1: Go near the fireplace in wintertime.
0: Yeah.
1: When it's too cold.
0: Mm-hmm.
1: That's another comfort. Near the fireplace.
0: And since Thanksgiving's coming up, so what is your favorite and least favorite part about Thanksgiving?
1: My favorite part of Thanksgiving is to be with family because some of the people, they don't have time to gather.
0: Mm-hmm.
1: And the food, of course.
0: Yes.
1: My aunt makes like this great gravy
0: and
1: the rice.
0: Yeah.
1: Sometimes you know how it's usually the bread, but we have a rice mix.
0: Nice.
1: With the gravy.
0: Rice with gravy. I never had that. Interesting.
1: Yeah, the rice and mashed potato.
0: Mm-hmm.
1: The leaf. I would say that I never can have my turn when you talk with the family. You always get interrupted funny, and you have to wait. That's my family for you.
0: I think that's a pretty common experience.
1: You literally cannot talk. You have to wait your turn or raise your hand.
0: Because
1: they don't let you.
0: Yeah. Yeah. How many people do you typically have at your Thanksgiving?
1: Well, because
0: dinner?
1: We have the neighbors, the guests from Argentina.
0: Mm-hmm.
1: I don't know, maybe 8 to 10.
0: Okay.
1: Depending on the group.
0: That's pretty big group.
1: Yes. We used to be smaller, but now it's grown.
0: Nice. Well, that's something definitely to look forward to. I'm excited for you. I guess that leads us to our next segment, our name of the show. What's in that? Ta-da!
2: 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We'll be right back after this short break.
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2: All right, back to the show.
3: All right, Alice, yeah. Do you want to lead us off with our first hat question?
4: Oh, yeah.
3: Shake it up if you'd like. Da, da, da.
4: Not looking. Okay, let's see. Oh, this is a good one, Hannah.
3: Okay, I'm ready.
4: What is the best Halloween movie and or best poll show?
3: Oh, wow. Okay. I have a lot of thoughts. Best Halloween movie? I recently watched it. Maybe it's a new favorite. Well, my favorite is Nightmare Before Christmas.
4: Agreed on that one.
3: Debate on whether that's a Christmas movie or a Halloween movie, but I think it's definitely more of a Halloween movie than a Christmas movie. But I also watched Practical Magic recently.
4: Oh, the second one, yeah. I remember the first
3: The original, yeah. And I haven't seen the second one.
4: Oh, it's
3: But I
4: out.
3: Really like the vibe of that movie.
4: I recommend the second one. It's out now.
3: Okay,
4: whoever,
3: good.
4: Whoever
3: good.
4: Likes Practical Magic.
3: Yeah, so I love magic and witches and things like that. So very cozy vibe for Practical Magic and a bit spooky. For a fall show, I don't know. I need some recommendations, I guess. Yeah, I know, like, Gilmore Girls is a popular one. But,
4: well, I know now my cousin's in the film industry. She's working on the new Scrubs.
3: Oh, very cool. Very cool.
4: But I don't know too many poll shows. I need to ask.
3: Well, what's your favorite Halloween movie?
4: Oh, my. I know. This is ass, and it's, like, tricky.
3: Mm-hmm.
4: I have so many, to be honest.
3: What's your top three?
4: But if I have to go really back for the show part, Buffy the Vampire Slayer, the original with Michelle Gallen. But Halloween movie, the original, I recommend this one, whoever's not seen it. The Haunted Mansion with Eddie Murphy.
3: Yes, I know.
4: Funny.
3: This is like your favorite movie
4: this
3: of all
4: like
3: time.
4: This is like old school, but it's like my childhood classic.
3: Mm-hmm. Oh, that's super fun.
4: It's spooky, but also light. It's like Disney.
3: Nice.
4: Whoever's Disney fan.
3: All right, I'm pulling another. Let's see. Ooh. Favorite type of weather and why?
4: Oh, my.
3: Dot, dot, dot.
4: Weather is tricky for me. Mm-hmm. I would say fall because it's not too cold or too hot.
3: What's your perfect, like, fall day? Like, what does it look
4: but
3: like?
4: But not raining, that's for sure. Like, nice and warm.
3: Yeah.
4: But not too hot.
3: Mm-hmm.
4: And, you're, like, the leaves are falling and you get to hang out with the cats and the... And the patio, their little cat patio that we have.
3: Oh, cute.
4: Sit with the tea.
3: Yeah.
4: And it's like nice and warm. We're all just chilling, like
3: mm-hmm.
4: sitting and relaxing in the sun.
3: That sounds nice. I would want to be one of the cats. Sounds like a relaxing life. Okay. Why don't we pull another?
4: Let's see, Hannah. I got one for you. Most overrated or most... Underrated.
3: Uh-huh.
4: Overrated or underrated. Thanksgiving food.
3: Oh, wow.
4: It is rude, but okay.
3: Ooh, okay. For me, the overrated is honestly the turkey. I think the turkey is good, but it's...
4: It's the classic.
3: It's
4: but
3: classic.
4: Yeah, sometimes, like,
3: it's good, but it's not, like,
4: the same
3: it's not the star of the meal, I would say. The gravy is what makes it
4: really
3: good.
4: The gravy is the
3: star. Underrated? I mean... I feel like I like when people bring, like, interesting sides and things like that. I love potatoes, so any sort of potato dish are pretty good.
4: My aunt does. It's like the salad.
3: Or my uncle makes, like, really good stuffing that he puts, like, sausage and, like, other types of meat in it.
4: Ooh, Popey's interested. Maybe you go and buy it.
3: Yeah, so that's making, making me hungry thinking about it.
4: Shout out to Hannah's uncle.
3: Yeah, he's really good at Thanksgiving.
4: California for the sausage mix.
3: And what about you, Alice? Most Overrated or most underrated?
4: I agree with the turkey. Sometimes I get fed up of eating it, but it's good. But my favorite, like I said, my aunt's rice stuffing.
3: Yeah. Oh, it's so stuffing. Good. Rice stuffing. Oh, okay. I think really I have good. Heard of that then. What kind of like spices does she put in it?
4: I don't think there's any spice.
3: Nothing?
4: There's the gravy on it.
3: No. Okay. I think she puts something. Maybe it's just hard to know. We got to get her secret.
4: Her secret recipe. That's a secret. She doesn't say it.
3: Yeah.
4: Another question?
3: Yeah. Go ahead.
4: What's a small win from this year you're proud of? Oh, this one's your kind of question, Hannah. You're always proud of something from social media.
3: I am. I am. I'm proud of our group. We've done so many good things. I wouldn't say it's a small win. I would say it's a big win that we finished
4: our premiere with Kopi.
3: Yeah, our premiere, our Tell Us Story Hive podcast that our whole group did. If anyone wants to check it out, it's people who have disabilities who are also creators.
4: Great topic.
3: Man. Yes, and they are interviewing different experts of various
4: political
3: fields.
4: Science and many others.
3: Yeah, political science, psychology. Sociology, comedy,
4: happiness.
3: Yeah. So we're all talking to these experts about their field, but also how their field intersects with humor and comedy. So I love the show, and I think it's a big win for our group because it was the biggest undertaking that we've done together. So I'm hoping for more. But what about you? What's a little or big win you want to celebrate?
4: Even though there's been so many.
3: Mm-hmm.
4: Well, first, I survived an accident that I recently was in.
3: Deserves a clap, of course.
4: I got out of the hospital, and I'm proud of myself for healing.
3: Yes.
4: I would say, oh my God, because there were so many.
3: Mm-hmm.
4: This was in the past, but all the accomplishments that I did in dance, like the Bollywood performances with Shamak Victory Arts.
3: Mm-hmm.
4: We did last year the Soul Abilities hip hop show.
3: Mm-hmm.
4: I don't remember all the details, but I remember we did that. That was neat. I was proud of that one. And now that I'm doing flash mobs with iDance.
3: Nice.
4: So very I'm back. Cool. I recovered and I'm back to doing all these dance shows. That's what I'm proud of.
3: Yeah. I'm glad that flash mobs are still a thing. I feel like I haven't seen
4: whoever
3: one since
4: whoever wants to
3: like,
4: join, go to iDance Studio.
3: I haven't seen one since like 2010 when they were super popular on like the Oprah really show and things like that. That's awesome. I love it.
4: Maybe we'll get Kopi to join.
3: Sometime. Yeah.
4: This is a tricky one, Hannah. Which one? Okay. Thanksgiving or Halloween and why?
3: Oh, I still gotta say Halloween. Because even though I'm not I love being with my family, of course. But to me, Halloween is more of a family event in a weird way because where I grew up in California was really known for trick-or-treating and really crazy haunted houses and things like that. So, yeah, Halloween was more popular than Christmas, at least the area, the neighborhood I grew up. Halloween was like a big gathering because all my friends would come over when I was a kid and we'd go trick-or-treating together. So yeah, I have like so many good memories, but I'm still not a like scary person.
4: Dressing up?
3: Yeah, I would never go to the haunted houses. I'm pretty chicken with the horror movies and things like that. But yeah, I just love the vibe of Halloween. I love dressing up, seeing all the costumes. The vibes are good. But what about you, Alice? Thanksgiving or Halloween? why is that?
4: Big nerd since childhood.
3: Yeah.
4: Because you can be whatever you want and it's fantasy and no reality involved.
3: Yeah, that's true.
4: It's like the coolest holiday.
3: Yeah.
4: Even though my mom gets fed up because I overdo it, but I love it. Nice. The parties, the event.
3: Mm-hmm. Candy.
4: The candy.
3: Yeah.
4: The dancing at the Halloween dances.
3: Mm-hmm.
4: There's one with actually coming up with possibly with stage door.
3: It is, if anyone's interested.
4: If I can't go, at least Hannah and Kopi will dance for me.
3: Okay. We'll try.
4: Yeah, I just loved Halloween since I was a kid.
3: Mm-hmm.
4: And it's still my favorite. I just love dressing up and I'm going to be Link from Legend of Zelda.
3: Nice. That's a great costume. Yeah. I still got to figure out mine, but be soon. Okay. Mm-hmm. Ooh. Okay. This is kind of back to our mental health October theme. Rank these from most to least comforting. They're all a bit comforting, so I'm interested to see in your ranking. A hot drink, a long walk, a talk with a friend, or a good cry.
4: I'm sorry to say, talk with a friend is always laugh.
3: Sometimes
4: doesn't really comfort. It's crazy, but I love them. But
3: sure.
4: I would say walk, cry, the drink, and then the friend.
3: Okay, very cool. I think in I would my say, case. I would be, I don't know, I think I would say cry is so comforting to me. So I think I'm going to go cry number one. Even though it drives me now. along with friend. And yeah, then I'm going to say hot drink and then walk.
4: Interesting.
3: I do we walk a lot. But yeah, we were like opposite, but that's why it's interesting.
4: Later, right? We should ask Kopi.
3: Yeah. Okay. Let's do another. What's your Halloween vibe? Haunted house?
4: God, I love this.
3: Or carving pumpkins?
4: Oh, I recently carved pumpkins with a family that came from Argentina. Everything they don't know because in Argentina, it's really new.
3: Uh-huh.
4: So it's our second year.
3: Oh, wow.
4: But I love both. But right now, I'd say the pumpkin carving because you get to share with people who have never experienced Halloween.
3: Because
4: it's brand new. And like I said, Argentina, they never had Halloween.
3: Oh, I didn't know that.
4: So we just recently, even though it was early, we did pumpkin carving contest. My brother chose.
3: Oh.
4: And he didn't pick mine, so I was mad at him. But yeah, it was really neat.
3: Very cool. Very cool.
4: So I say pumpkin carving.
3: Nice.
4: And I'm going to a pumpkin patch soon.
3: Oh.
4: I've never been.
3: Where's the pumpkin
4: patch?
3: My
4: badge? First experience. Had to wait and see.
3: Yeah.
4: Because I'm going with a group with my summit probe.
3: Oh, very fun. Yeah, that's always fun. I agree. I love carving pumpkins, going to pumpkin patches. Yeah. Such a good
4: Maybe
3: vibe.
4: You can get Hannah the pumpkin spice latte at Starbucks.
3: That'd be nice. Is it? Oh, this is like a deep question.
4: Oh my. How deep is this?
3: Is it harder to say thank you or to ask for help?
4: For me, it's ask for help. I always say thank you.
3: Yeah. I think for a lot of people.
4: But
3: asking
4: if
3: for help
4: I have
3: harder.
4: To go for help, it's always you, Hannah, because I know you're going to be there.
3: That's great.
4: Other people, I worry they don't have time. But my cousin always said, come to me.
3: Yeah.
4: You will make the time.
3: Yeah.
4: Because I don't like to bother people.
3: Yeah. Yeah.
4: But I have tried to ask for help. People are, oh, no, we're too busy. But I would have to say that's the hardest because, not because it's hard, it just maybe you don't know who has time to listen when you need it.
3: It's hard to gauge like what people's response is going to be.
4: Yeah.
3: Yeah. Yeah, that's true. I would agree.
4: But I say thank you all the time.
3: Yes, so thank you is important. But I think sometimes giving people a really genuine thank you, like a... above and beyond. You were just saying how you're writing thank you cards, like things
4: yes,
3: like that. I think
4: I
3: are,
4: have
3: they go a long
4: some,
3: way.
4: Yes.
3: But
4: nowadays, everyone has even manners is tricky, so people gotta work on saying thank you as well. Especially the bus driver, you need to say thank you.
3: Yes, that's
4: even
3: all.
4: Even if
3: like,
4: it's a short distance.
3: That's something I've loved since
4: because they drive for you and they keep you safe.
3: It is true. It's I think a uniquely Canadian thing I've never seen in the U.S. or other places, them saying thank you for the bus driver. So
4: I know.
3: It's
4: here
3: pretty awesome.
4: It's coming a
3: I love
4: bit
3: that.
4: Better, but this still can improve.
3: It still can improve for sure. Yeah. But yeah, I think for people thank that you. Do that, shout out. Thank you
4: thank
3: to
4: you.
3: All the thank you people. That's awesome. Okay. Well, I think we're out of questions. Do you have any other Halloween fall thoughts, reflections?
4: And, well, I would say go to as many parties as you can.
3: Okay.
4: Because they're fun.
3: What's another advice for a really good October season?
4: Well, get the pumpkin spice latte at Starbucks. Wear a cool costume, not boring one.
3: Yes.
4: go to parties with to have mixed music, not only old school ones, because those could be a little bit boring. Maybe
3: okay.
4: old and new mix.
3: Mm-hmm.
4: Recommend good song, Halloween songs, and get the good candy and leave the boring ones to your brother.
3: Great advice. All right. Well, I think that wraps up our show.
4: Happy Halloween to the viewers. And
3: happy Thanksgiving.
4: And happy Thanksgiving.
3: All right.

0: That's a wrap on this episode of What's in the Hat. 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

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Welcome to Diary of a Sad Girl. I'm your host, Starling, and I'm here today because I have too many emotions, and now I'm going to make it everyone else's problem. If this sounds like you, yeah, you might be in the right place. So I think we'll just get started right away here. I'm going to play for you one of the saddest songs I have ever heard. Some may be familiar with this one already. It's called A House in Nebraska by Ethel Kane. It's a song that tells the story of two lovers who meet. One of them leaves, and one is left on the homestead in Nebraska.

That was It's Okay by Montreal's Land of Talk. I've been a huge fan of that band for a long time. Some of the best gloomy, moody, vibey, indie coming out of this country right now, in my opinion. Great song about growing up, feeling a little out of place, but realizing that you just keep going, and yeah, it will be okay. Okay, next I'm going to play a song from Rex Laurent. This song is called Coinstar. It's a really moody, synthy track about a breakup, leaving somebody, something, maybe a relationship, friendship, told from somebody who's hanging out at a laundromat. Okay, and be sure to stick around after this. We'll do a short break. We're going to be back. We'll discuss some sad girl media. We're going to have a live DJ set, and I'll pull some tarot cards. Stay tuned.

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1: Look, up in the sky, it's a bird.
2: It's a plane. What the f***? It's art.

Okay, welcome back to Diary of a Sad Girl. This segment is called Sick, Sad World, where we'll discuss sad girl media, movies, TV shows, video games, books, anything of that nature that is emotionally charged or evocative in some way. And today we're going to discuss one of my favorite video games called Life is Strange. And one of the reasons I wanted to bring that up today was because the main events of this game actually take place from October 7th to the 11th. So we are right in the thick of things timeline-wise. Now, you play as someone named Max Caldwell. She's returning to her hometown to attend a photography program, is reunited with her old best friend, Chloe Price. This is a choice-based game, so it's lots of dialogue, it has a powerful narrative, and the choices that you make and how you interact with other characters will affect the outcome of things later on down the line. There's no combat in this game. It's more of like investigation, murder mystery kind of vibe. You're tasked with exploring your surroundings, looking under every single nook and cranny to find information about the situation. You interact with lots of different characters who all have their own backstories, and I feel are all pretty fleshed out, just as much as some of the main characters are. Now, there is some very intense and at times pretty dark subject matter, but it is still relatable. Things like familial issues, abuse, loneliness, things like this are things we all deal with and are issues that are tackled in this game. It has one of the saddest moments I've ever experienced in a game, and I'm getting a little choked up just thinking about it right now. There is also like a supernatural element to this game in which your character, Max Caulfield, can actually turn back time slightly to change the outcome of certain events. And I'm sure if you have ever read or seen any stories about time travel, the more you do that, the worse things end up in the future. And that actually comes like full circle in this game with the ending. Obviously, I'm not going to give you any spoilers, but it's quite powerful. And you're tasked with making an incredibly, incredibly difficult decision that I could never imagine having to actually make. There is also an amazing prequel game to this. It's called Before the Storm. And it focuses on the other main character, Chloe Price, and her upbringing, and sort of how all that ties in to the main events of Life is Strange. This prequel takes place several years to right before the first game, and I think if you do enjoy Life is Strange, I highly think you should play Before the Storm as well to fill out the story. And again, just that one is full of just like heart-wrenching moments that honestly I have yet to replay this one, and I'm not sure if I'll be able to due to some of the things that happen. I found this game to actually be quite relatable. Both of the main characters, I feel, deal with situations and have personality traits that a lot of us, I think, can identify with as well. And I think we see a lot of myself within these characters. There's also very prominent LGBTQIA themes as well. So I really love seeing that, especially a game that's a bit older. This game came out in 2013. So the fact that, you know, we had a queer star of a game that long ago, it was really nice to know. And I believe that you can play this game on most platforms, all platforms. I have a Nintendo Switch. That's where I play my games at, because it's the funnest one. It's also the cutest one. Those who know, know. Okay, I want to get back to some music now. I am a big shoegaze fan. This is one of my favorite bands right now, Glixen. Just great combinations of sort of all my favorite
moody shoegaze vibes. They do really well. It's a huge wall of sad sound. This is a song about longing for somebody, just wanting the attention, maybe you're not receiving it, just wanting to feel seen and to feel known. You adore somebody, and that's all you can think about. And this song is called Adore.

0: Okay, welcome back. So that was Flatlands by Chelsea Wolfe, a song that I think is more relevant now than ever. It's about the feeling of just wanting to escape somewhere simple. Like in the song, she uses a narrative of flatlands, like open skies, that sort of thing. Obviously describing a longing for a more simple life. You know, where day to day is just you get up, you slowly move through life kind of thing. And now with everything that's happening in the world, I think we all might need a little flat land in our lives. I don't know why, but every time I hear that song, I also think of Saskatchewan because of how flat it is, I guess. I doubt that's what she's singing about, but that's what I will think she's singing about. Okay, in this portion of the show, we're going to talk to the universe. We're going to consult the powers that be for some advice. Now, I have this wonderful tarot deck here, this wonderful oracle deck called Cowgirls and Aliens by artist Ellie Grant. The art in this is just incredible. If you are a fan at all of science fiction or Westerns, then you'll absolutely get a kick out of this deck. I find not only are the illustrations and designs just incredible, but the thoughts that are included with the booklet are provocative and definitely relate to the classic oracles as well. So it's a wonderful little bridge between the traditional and something a little more contemporary. So before we do this, it's really important to ask yourself a question. It can be small, minuscule. It can be a huge life-altering decision that you need advice for. But it's so important that you ask this to yourself silently, and so we can start getting the energy right here. Okay. Okay. I hope that everybody has asked themselves something. Start to feel the energy, and I'm going to pull a card for us. Now, it's super important to be in tune with your surroundings and yourself as much as you can when doing this, especially for yourself. So for me, you know, I like to have some crystals around, a candle, incense, just something to calm the mood and make a connection. And as we hold our hands over the deck, we wait for the energy. We wait to see what feels good. Okay, I have something here. Oh, dear. Well, we've pulled the AI card, which is funny. The heading for this card is I will be open to change and embrace a new perspective. And I think that, you know, that's something we all can be doing. I think that's so important. We need to constantly be challenging ourselves and looking for the next new thing and help ourselves grow. And the lovely thing about this booklet is not only is there a meaning behind the card, but there's also a storyline to give you some context into why the artist chose these particular characters to represent the oracle. So in the spaceship's lab, the artificial being lies still on the table until suddenly it wakes up. With a gasp, the life form opens its eyes, which shine bright. Tremendous amounts of data stream through its brain, and it understands it all. It's aware of everything, past and present, and calculating every future possibility, too. Will this powerful, hyper-intelligent consciousness be compassionate? Or will it destroy them all? It's too late for these questions now. Things will never be the same. The creation of artificial general intelligence changes everything for alien and humankind. This card represents a crossroads, signifying a tremendous change or epiphany. When you come to a crossroads, it's time to stop and evaluate where you are and where you need to go. Change doesn't have to be a scary thing. Sometimes we need to shake things up for them to improve and for us to grow. we can get caught up in our regular routines and forget why we're doing them in the first place. Take a step back, reassess your situation, look at what you've achieved so far and what you want to do next. Maybe you're exactly where you want to be, or maybe you feel it's time for something new. Get out and explore the galaxy if that's what you need to. If you're feeling stale, getting some clarity on what you are doing and why it can really help. You can re-motivate yourself with a change in mindset. And you might find yourself feeling totally happy and comfortable with your life, which is fine too. So sit back and appreciate being in such a good place. Huh. I think that definitely resonated with myself, and I hope that resonated with you and whatever question you are seeking advice about. Now we're just going to take a short break for another ad, and then we'll be back. I'm going to get on the decks, and we're gonna bump up the energy a little bit, because we might be sad, but sometimes you have to dance about it, and I think that's very important. So we'll see you back in just a minute.
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0: All right, welcome back. It's time to dance. I'm going to start this off with a wonderful remix of Anything by Adrian Lenker. 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

Okay. So good. I can't get enough of that, honestly. We're going to move on to a wonderful song by one of my favorite artists. This is Cowgirl Clue with Trust Fall.

Okay, thank you. That's it for me today. This has been Diary of a Sad Girl. Be sure to follow us on Instagram, X Diary of a Sad Girl X. We're going to post our set list as well as all of our tarot card pull and media picks. I'm going to leave you today with one last song. This is one of my favorite dance acts of all time. This is Frost Children with Don't Make Me Cry. I think the title is kind of self-explanatory.

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0: 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The Real World is UBC Film Society's radio segment where we discuss all things film related. 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Tonight at the Norm Theatre, we are playing a double feature of An American Werewolf in London, starting at 5:45, and Interview with a Vampire, starting at 7:45. So come check those out for the start of spooky season. Today we'll have a bit more of a lighthearted episode to counteract all of the Halloween vibes, and we'll be discussing Disney movies. We also have a special guest joining today, but you'll hear from us after we take a quick break.
1: Shalom Aleichem, Alamin. Peace be upon you all. Released in commemoration of Nakba Day, I'm humbled to share the debut album from Exiliahu, titled Why Have You Stolen the Blue and White Colors from Our Honest Sky? 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That's E-X-I-L-I-A-H-U. 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
1: Hello, I'm Vanessa.
0: Vanessa, would you consider yourself a Disney adult? Important question.
1: 100%. But, like, not like a creepy
0: one. Oh, wait. Give me one second. So, would you consider yourself a Disney adult, Vanessa?
1: Not a creepy one, but definitely a Disney adult. I still get excited when I go to Disneyland.
0: What do you think, like, qualifies the Disney adult title? Like, what makes you feel like you were able to claim that?
1: I don't know. I think I just, like, grew up with it, so it's just, like, always been a part of my life, so.
0: Have you gone to Disneyland?
1: Oh, yeah.
0: How many times?
1: Ooh, I think, like, 3 or 4 times.
0: That's I've only been twice.
1: But never been to Disney World.
0: I was like, I've been, what's the one in California? Like,
1: that's Disneyland.
0: Okay, so yeah, I have been to Disneyland.
1: Okay.
0: I love Disneyland.
1: I love Disneyland.
0: I was like, I think I was like six. I was like 5 or 6, and I was like, this has got to be the best place in the whole.
1: The best place on Earth.
0: Place on Earth.
1: Yeah, exactly.
0: Do you have any like favorite rides or anything?
1: Ooh, definitely the Matterhorn.
0: I mean, I can't say I've been on that one, unfortunately. No.
1: That is the
0: what
1: best.
0: What is it? Like,
1: it's
0: it,
1: like a...
0: Is it like Mount Everest? Like, is it
1: yeah,
0: that
1: like,
0: one?
1: Yeah. Okay. With like the big Yeti.
0: Period.
1: Yes,
0: I feel like
1: so
0: that
1: good.
0: Sounds scary. Like,
1: no,
0: I don't know.
1: No, it's so good.
0: No, there's, I liked the... it's like a Star Wars one, and you like sit in a chair, and it's kind of just like on a screen.
1: Oh, yes. I know what one
0: so,
1: that one. Yeah.
0: I loved that one.
1: That was a good one.
0: It's so fun, and I remember... Pirates of the Caribbean like freaked me out.
1: I love that
0: so
1: one.
0: Hard.
1: That
0: no,
1: one is
0: I
1: the...
0: was just like crying, unfortunately. Like, but yeah. I was so little. I think I was like 5 when I went on that one, and my mom like forced me on it, and I was like, "What are you doing?" And I thought there was like cannonballs, and I was like, "These cannonballs are gonna like hit me. Like they're gonna." I was like, I didn't think it was safe like in the slightest. So, I think I was like a bit too young to appreciate that one, but whatever.
1: It's better. I feel like. When I was younger and I would go to Disneyland, I'd make my parents do It's a Small World like 5 times in
0: that
1: a row.
0: That one's like so wholesome.
1: It's
0: like,
1: so wholesome, but honestly, I went on it more recently, like when I was older.
0: Yeah.
1: And it's kind of creepy.
0: Wait, like, when's the last time you went to Disneyland?
1: Oh my God, I think it was maybe like 14 or 15.
0: That is my dream.
1: Yeah.
0: Because I like still beg to go to Disneyland and I'm 20.
1: Let's go.
0: I don't believe. We'll go after this.
1: Yeah.
0: Just quick
1: booking
0: flight
1: the flight
0: from UBC.
1: Yeah.
0: No, that sounds so fun. I need to experience Disney like with a fully formed brain. And I want to try all the food.
1: Yes.
0: Like when people drink around Epcot.
1: Yeah.
0: Take me to there.
1: I
0: like
1: want
0: my
1: to be there.
0: Actual dream. Well, I think it's safe to say me and Vanessa are like a bit hardcore Disney adults. Like maybe more than we want to admit. But I feel like we're very qualified to discuss Disney movies today.
1: 100%.
0: Narrowing down the movies we were going to talk about, holy, that was the hardest task of all time. I don't know how we did it. Like this is just like a like top of the surface movies we wanted to talk about. We probably went through like 100 options.
1: Like so many.
0: Just like bear with us here. I feel like a kid on Christmas. Give me an excuse to talk about Disney movies.
1: Yes.
0: But we thought we'd start out with some like classic Disney vibes. So the first one that we felt passionate about was The Lion King. It's iconic. It came out in 1994. It's a little bit old, but it's just like it's so good. Like,
1: yeah, it's so good.
0: Elton John wrote all the songs.
1: Yeah,
0: legend.
1: Period.
0: Like, and they're so good. And there's also 2 sequels. Have you seen any of the Lion King sequels?
1: Oh, not. For a long time, but I definitely saw the second one.
0: Yeah, there's Lion King 2, and then there's Lion King 1.5, which came out after Lion King 2.
1: You know, I didn't know that.
0: I remember it being pretty good. I think I had the DVD for that one, and I don't think we had the DVD for the normal one, which I don't know why my parents did that, but like I really remember Lion King 1.5.
1: Yeah.
0: I recommend Lion King 1.5.
1: See, I watched on Disney Channel like Junior. I watched the like Lion King like, series, and it's like Simba's kid.
0: I didn't even know that was like a thing. You have the deep cut
1: deep
0: Lion King stuff.
1: Yeah.
0: I watched like the live action Lion Kings, which
1: that
0: just
1: good,
0: doesn't.
1: Yeah.
0: But that just doesn't make sense.
1: No. Yeah, I guess
0: they're lions. Like
1: they are lions.
0: The second one was really bad.
1: Yeah.
0: Like, it was like
1: I didn't. What was it, Mufasa?
0: Yeah,
1: I didn't even watch it.
0: It like, you're not missing out on much. Lin-Manuel Miranda wrote the songs for that one, though.
1: Okay.
0: Which, like, kind of ate, unfortunately. I love a Disney movie with songs. Like, yeah, I just, yeah, like, yeah. That's why The Lion King is so good. Like, the songs are, like, Hakuna Matata.
1: Yeah, or I Just Can't, or Just Can't Wait to Be King.
0: It's, the vocals on I Just Can't Wait to Be King.
1: So good.
0: It's awesome. Do you remember the last time you watched The Lion King?
1: Ooh. I feel like it was more recent, like, maybe last year.
0: Yeah, I feel like I've probably watched it within the last, like, few years. I remember in grade 7, I had a project where we had to, like, take a Disney song and, like, edit our voices over the characters.
1: You know what? I think I had the same assignment.
0: Are you serious?
1: I think I had the same assignment, and we did, like, Zero to Hero.
0: That's awesome. That seems very vocally difficult.
1: It wasn't great.
0: That's I don't think I want to hear that, unfortunately. I did Hakuna Matata, which is essentially just talking. So it's like me and my friend just talking into iMovie for like a month straight. We were doing this.
1: Love.
0: And our teacher kept telling us, he's like, you're just dragging a little bit. Like, you're just like a bit early. I'm like, we're 12, first of all. But I feel like the words to Hakuna Matata are just like ingrained.
1: Yeah.
0: In my head in a crazy way.
1: I used to want to get Hakuna Matata tattooed on my ankle.
0: I still will. I had a t-shirt that said Hakuna Matata on it, and it had like there was like black sparkles all over it.
1: Oh my gosh, I actually think my wallet, I have like a little change wallet, and it says Hakuna Matata on it. It's in my backpack right now.
0: This is just a bit ridiculous. I did not know. I should have worn Disney merch today. I feel like we're not, like, dressing the theme. I would still do a Disney costume.
1: Oh, same.
0: Like, hands down.
1: Same.
0: I was listening to a podcast before I came in here, and they just happened to all be in Disney costumes. Like, what are the chances?
1: See, we literally talked about this a few weeks ago. I told you I was going to be Mickey Mouse.
0: I know.
1: Halloween.
0: And I fully support. I fully, fully support. I don't know if I've ever, like, dressed as a, like, I've dressed as a character from a movie that we'll talk about later, but I don't want to spoil it.
1: Okay.
0: But I don't think I've dressed as, like, a, like, classic Disney character for Halloween.
1: I think I have. I think when I was younger, it was, like, a Cinderella.
0: Ooh.
1: Surprising.
0: I did have a lot of princess dresses. You can make it work.
1: I guess.
0: Cinderella is in the eye of the beholder. I feel like if you have a blue dress on.
1: True.
0: You're Cinderella.
1: But, like, yellow dress?
0: Belle. Oh, yeah. You would have been a really good Belle.
1: Right? I was also Tinkerbell one year.
0: This year, we'll do Disney princesses.
1: Let's do it.
0: And or lions.
1: Let's do it.
0: I'll throw on a mane. We really gotta be the Lion King.
1: Let's do it.
0: Put on a mane with a crown. It's a pretty good costume, everybody.
1: Yeah,
0: the Lion King is just like, it's just childhood. Like, the songs are so good. I love, what's the one where they're like falling in love? Like,
1: can you
0: feel the love tonight? That played on the radio the other day. And I was like, I think that probably triggered my Disney adult for this episode. I was like, wait, keep this going. Like, I want every Disney song ever to be on the radio. Like, I just felt so, like, nostalgic.
1: Love.
0: And I just loved it. I love a movie about animals. And speaking of animals, Vanessa's favorite Disney movie, what she told me, is Emperor's New Groove.
1: Yes.
0: Which famously has, like, a llama.
1: Yep. A llama.
0: I gotta say, I haven't watched that movie for a while.
1: It's so
0: unfortunately.
1: Honestly, I haven't watched it in a while, but I love that movie. I love favorite Disney villain, for sure.
0: Her, it's the girl, right?
1: Yeah,
0: and she has a big, like, lipstick smile and, like, a very intense costume.
1: The best. She's the best. She's such a diva.
0: That could be a good Halloween costume.
1: Right?
0: I mean, why not?
1: Her, like, and Kronk.
0: And then I'll be the llama.
1: Yeah.
0: It'll be perfect.
1: Let's do it.
0: Wait, so what makes Emperor's New Groove your favorite Disney movie?
1: Honestly, I don't even know. I just, like, when I watched it for the first time, I was just, like, I think I was just so shocked. Like, I didn't think it would be as good as it was. And then I watched it, I was like, wait, this is actually really freaking adorable. Like, this is so cute.
0: I feel like it's an underrated Disney movie somehow.
1: Yeah, oh, for sure.
0: Like,
1: People don't really talk about it.
0: They're not talking, But I do remember finding it pretty funny.
1: Yeah.
0: Even though, like, I can't remember specific details.
1: It's good. Like, it's got some good comedy in there. Like, it's got some good music.
0: Kronk? Is that
1: Kronk?
0: Yeah.
1: Kronk.
0: I remember, I liked him a lot. It's I think I am due for a rewatch for sure.
1: Yeah.
0: But do they sing in that?
1: I think it's like, I don't think it's a lot of songs.
0: Maybe that's
1: I know why there's I like one big recently. Song at the beginning from what I remember.
0: Well, and I feel like there is a sequel for, I just assume every Disney movie has a sequel.
1: I don't actually know if that one has a sequel.
0: Like, I feel like there's always, like, The Little Mermaid has a sequel that, like, nobody saw. I feel like Cinderella has a sequel. Like, Emperor's New Groove must have a sequel. They cannot ruin that one with a live action, I don't think. I just don't think it would translate from what I remember. Is there a sequel?
1: There is. But it's
0: I knew it. What year did it come out?
1: Emperor's New Groove 2, but it's Kronk's New Groove.
0: That sounds like a dream movie.
1: Right? It came out in 2005.
0: Okay, so Emperor's New Groove came out in 2000. So, like,
1: okay, yeah.
0: a good gap. I don't know. I need to, yeah, I'll rewatch it soon. I'll get back to you. Maybe yes. It'll be my favorite Disney movie.
1: Maybe it will.
0: Maybe.
1: And we'll watch it together.
0: Yeah, Vanessa actually also recently rewatched another Disney movie, which is Mulan.
1: The so best movie.
0: Good. So good. Was there anything during this rewatch that, like, stood out to you?
1: It's just, like... I forgot how good it was. Like, the music, some of, like, the best Disney music.
0: It's like, what an awesome premise.
1: Honor to us all. Oh my gosh. Put it on repeat. Good. Inject it into my blood.
0: Everything about Mulan, she's, like, so fierce. Like, I'm just obsessed with her.
1: She is who I want to be. Like, she's...
0: I know. Like, what's the, like, so does her, like, dad die or something?
1: No, it was, like her dad is, like, injured.
0: He has,
1: like, a cane or something, and he's injured, moral of the story.
0: Yeah.
1: And he gets asked to go to war.
0: Perfect.
1: But he can't.
0: Okay. Makes sense.
1: Because
0: yeah.
1: he's kind of, you know, he's injured.
0: Yeah.
1: And so she takes his, like, I guess, like, letter and,
0: yeah.
1: like,
0: pretends to be
1: a guy and...
0: Yeah. It's how cool.
1: Pretends to be your dad, yeah.
0: I just love
1: like,
0: it.
1: Like, yes.
0: It's so good. And then Mushu. Like,
1: yeah. Oh, my gosh. Mushu.
0: He's awesome.
1: King.
0: Okay, what really sticks in my head about Mulan is the bowl of oatmeal.
1: Yes, with the smiley face.
0: It just looks
1: so good.
0: Like, the bacon and, like, how the eggs look so perfect.
1: Oh, my gosh. I used to watch YouTube videos of, like, people trying... Disney food. Do you know what I'm talking about?
0: Yes.
1: And I've never been so envious
0: in
1: my life.
0: And, like, at the end of the day, it is simply oatmeal. Like, I don't know why it seems so appetizing.
1: Oatmeal, eggs,
0: but
1: and bacon.
0: I need it. Like,
1: and I want it.
0: They made it just look so gorgeous.
1: Right?
0: Like, it's so good.
1: All Disney food.
0: And I feel like I remember the, like, final, like, fight of that movie being, like, pretty intense.
1: Oh, so
0: like,
1: good.
0: She's not, like, climbing, like, roof.
1: Yes. She's climbing the roof. She uses her fan to twist the sword out of his hands. It was, like, insane.
0: I need to rewatch it so bad. Yeah. Reflection is
1: a great one.
0: Like, that, like, play that on the radio.
1: Yeah.
0: Like, that should be the number one hit of all time. It's so good.
1: Yeah.
0: It's so good. And then how does she, like, reveal that she's a girl?
1: Like, she gets injured, and then they have a doctor check her out. And the doctor finds out, and then everybody else finds out.
0: And she has a love interest, right?
1: Yeah.
0: Are, like,
1: the best.
0: Like, what do you think? Where do they rank in, like, Disney princess couples?
1: Oh, like, top three. For sure.
0: They're on the Mount Rushmore of Disney princess. What's his name? Do you remember?
1: Shang. I don't know
0: how
1: if it's...
0: How awesome.
1: I think it's
0: no
1: something...
0: I have no idea what his name
1: is. Shang, I think.
0: Oh, yeah. Li Shang.
1: Li Shang.
0: Mulan is awesome. What, it came out in 1998. That movie's
1: so
0: held up.
1: Good.
0: Talk about a movie that's held
1: so
0: up.
1: So good.
0: It's awesome. I feel like I could probably sing every song from the soundtrack.
1: Oh, 100%. Me too.
0: Like no doubt about it.
1: Yeah.
0: No doubt about it.
1: And the live action one was actually pretty good.
0: See, gotta tell you, I didn't see the live action.
1: You know, it was quite, from what I remember, there's no singing in it.
0: Yeah,
1: it's
0: I like think more, that's why I didn't want to watch
1: it. It's more
0: it.
1: Like traditional.
0: Yeah.
1: I don't know.
0: Yeah,
1: but
0: I'll give it a try.
1: It was good. It was good.
0: I liked it. I'll rewatch the animated one first, and then that will, like, light a fire, and I'll just have to watch the live action one. We're actually going to play a song from Mulan just to get a feel for this awesome soundtrack that we've been talking about. But this is I'll Make a Man Out of You from Mulan.
2: missing something. This represents discipline. And this represents strength. You need both to reach the arrow.

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1: We are back on The Real World. It is Grace and Vanessa, and we just discussed some classic Disney movies such as The Lion King. We talked about Mulan. We talked about Emperor's New Groove. But we thought it was time to kind of discuss our era of Disney movies, like 2010 onwards. So to start, we're going to be discussing Big Hero 6.
2: The best.
1: What? A
2: good movie.
1: I mean, it's just like, it's up there for greatest movies of all time.
2: Like, 100%.
1: It has to be. 100%. It's so good. I watched Baymax. It like a year. Baymax is a cultural icon. He is an icon.
2: Oh,
1: like,
2: yes.
1: It is. He is just, he's so cool.
2: Oh.
1: Baymax is like,
2: I love Baymax.
1: Like, I'm obsessed with him. And then the main guy, Hero, is that his
2: name? I think it's
1: name?
2: Hero, yeah.
1: How cool is he? He's like, he makes like the robots that,
2: I know, the,
1: that fight scene.
2: So good.
1: It's so good. I watched it like a year ago. It like totally holds up. It's just,
2: oh, it's so good.
1: It's so good. And it's so sad.
2: And the ending?
1: It, like,
2: or like, the, I guess not the ending, but
1: it's
2: like
1: devastating. Like the realization.
2: Yeah.
1: Like, for people who have not seen Big Hero 6, it's about this guy and his like robot big marshmallow companion Baymax that his
2: brother
1: like made, and then his brother tragically dies and kind of leaves him behind, this big robot Baymax, and it's about them trying to like take down this like evil being.
2: Yeah,
1: like it's really good, but it's very sad because
2: there's so many
1: grief.
2: Layers
1: yeah.
2: to it.
1: It's
2: so
1: good.
2: Like, and who wrote this story?
1: I don't, but I need to like give them money.
2: Yeah,
1: like, I owe them so much. Like, it is so good. And there's like a great like squad of characters. Mm-hmm. There's like a really like, they all have different like powers and little like gadgets that they make to fight the villain. Like, one girl has a purse.
2: Honey,
1: she, like,
2: I think it's like honey.
1: Yeah, that sounds right. And she like she has like a purse and she can like put in different like chemical
2: mixes
1: and it like comes out as like a ball that she can
2: throw and it like,
1: it's so good. And there's one guy that's like a stoner vibe and he has like long hair.
2: Oh, the dragon guy?
1: Yes.
2: I can't remember his name.
1: I think it's like, I want to say it's like Fred.
2: You know what? I think you might be right.
1: I honestly, when I was researching, I tried to figure it out, and I like went to the cast and it just like didn't say his name. And then I just was like, I'm just going to assume it's Fred.
2: No, it's giving Fred.
1: It sounds right. But Big Hero 6, like, it has a great plot twist.
2: Yes.
1: People,
2: so good.
1: I'm going to spoil Big Hero 6.
2: Yeah.
1: So
2: that's okay.
1: Turn off your ears. But you like, it, the person that they've been trying to track, like hunt, turns out to be this
2: professor
1: that
2: the
1: they
2: school.
1: Thought had like died.
2: Yeah.
1: And his brother, the main guy's brother, like ran back into the school that he was, okay, he died in a fire. And so he ran back into the fire to try and save this professor that he really respected. Turns out the professor had already saved himself. Yeah, Professor Callahan. Using this technology
2: that Hero
1: invented. Yeah, so he had already escaped, and then Hero's brother walks into the building to try and save him, and then he dies.
2: Yeah.
1: So you learn that this supervillain is actually Professor Callahan.
2: Yeah.
1: And Hero's like, my brother died
2: trying to save
1: you, and you're alive.
2: Yeah.
1: So that causes a lot of,
2: mm-hmm.
1: a lot of drama when they figure that out. But it seems like very complex for a Disney movie.
2: Yeah, because the reason that the professor turns into like this villain is because there's like this machine that like brings people, like basically time travels people or whatever, teleports people. And his daughter was one of the test subjects and she got lost in this like in void.
1: There. So like everyone's
2: and
1: just
2: that's
1: like
2: why
1: grieving.
2: He's mad.
1: Yeah, it's like, so then you do feel bad for him. And I think they save the daughter.
2: They do.
1: It's
2: they
1: a
2: do.
1: Disney movie. Like they must. But
2: no, the daughter gets out.
1: It's just like, it's like, I don't know, like you hate him, but then you're like, well, you just want to hang out with your daughter ultimately. And he just wanted to hang out with his brother. And it's just like, it's so sad.
2: Yeah, it is so sad.
1: But it's like, it's so good.
2: It is Baymax, such a great movie.
1: And there's not a sequel to this.
2: No.
1: This one is like perfect.
2: Goodness.
1: Just do not make a lot. Disney, if you're listening,
2: do not make a live action.
1: Do not make a sequel. Like Big Hero 6 is perfect. Mm-hmm. Nobody can touch Big Hero 6. Yeah, I just, Baymax, I feel like, is still, like, such a cultural icon. Like, he's just a giant marshmallow.
2: Yeah.
1: I'm obsessed with him. And there's a Fall Out Boy song in Big Hero 6 that just, like,
2: Immortals.
1: It's so intense. Like, listen to Immortals. I feel like you could probably, like, lock into Immortals.
2: Oh, it is so good. Like that's like a boxing song right there.
1: I know, you put it on, I want to work out.
2: Yeah.
1: I need a break of sweat.
2: Yeah.
1: Like, listening to this song arguably is the workout.
2: Like, yeah,
1: it just kicks you into high gear.
2: Oh, yeah.
1: Big Hero 6, awesome movie.
2: So good.
1: I probably, most people have seen it. Give it a rewatch.
2: Yeah.
1: I beg you to give it a rewatch.
2: So good.
1: Another Disney movie.
2: Also, The Ant?
1: Oh my god, The Ant is gorgeous.
2: Gorgeous.
1: The Ant is awesome. I feel like
2: that's why you need to rewatch.
1: The ants in these Disney movies are always like, they're trying to do something.
2: They're trying to do something.
1: It's so good.
2: But that one specifically?
1: It's gorgeous. Just a gorgeous cast of characters, ultimately, including Baymax.
2: Including Baymax.
1: Throw him in there.
2: Tens across the board.
1: Another movie that I feel like I really grew up on was Tangled.
2: Okay, yeah.
1: So good.
2: So good.
1: This was the first movie that my sister ever saw in the movie theater.
2: Really?
1: So I'm assuming I was probably with her. But it's just like...
2: When did it come out?
1: It came out in 2010. It's like kind of old. It's like 16 years old. Like...
2: That's not that
1: but
2: old.
1: But like it's kind of like... It's just
2: getting
1: feels,
2: there though.
1: It's just so...
2: Well, they're making the live action for it.
1: I don't know how I feel about that.
2: I mean, I feel like...
1: Like, I kind of just want... Like, Tangled animated is just, like, so good.
2: Yeah.
1: That, like, why do we need to make it a live action?
2: I don't know why we need to be making live actions, period.
1: I feel like
2: just make more animated...
1: Cinderella live action was really
2: good. That was so good.
1: Beauty and the Beast live action.
2: Yeah. Aladdin.
1: Yeah, Aladdin was good. But, like, the other one's kind of, like...
2: I didn't even watch the Little Mermaid one.
1: Yeah. Oh, the Little Mermaid was fine.
2: It was good.
1: I didn't see Moana.
2: I didn't see the Moana one.
1: The Lion King ones weren't good. Mulan, I didn't see.
2: Mulan was pretty good.
1: Okay, period. As we discussed
2: Dumbo?
1: Previous. Oh, I didn't watch Dumbo.
2: I didn't watch Dumbo.
1: But like,
2: is that
1: Tangled?
2: It? Pinocchio?
1: Oh, I didn't watch Pinocchio. But I think all of these did pretty bad. Like, I don't, I think, why touch a good thing?
2: I feel like Beauty and the Beast did the best. 100%.
1: Beauty and the Beast was
2: That was a good live action movie.
1: It was, you don't understand the obsession I had with Beauty. I remember I wrote on my calendar, like, when I was seeing Beauty and the Beast. And then all the, like, weeks after, I'd write, like, 1 week since watching Beauty and the Beast, 2 weeks. Like, it was, like, really
2: intense.
1: The
2: effects on that movie.
1: And Emma Watson, bring Emma Watson back. Where is she?
2: She did so well.
1: Literally, where is she? She did Beauty and the Beast and she dipped.
2: Yeah.
1: Oh, yeah. I'll take more Beauty and the Beast live actions.
2: Yeah.
1: Just keep them coming.
2: Make some sequels.
1: I feel like Beauty and the Beast has a sequel.
2: It does?
1: And she wears, like, a pink dress. Like
2: I know what you're talking about.
1: And it's, like,
2: about.
1: I feel like it's, like, Christmas.
2: I think it's, it's a Christmas one.
1: So make the Beauty and the Beast Christmas movie starring Emma. We'll get her out of retirement for the Beauty
2: starring
1: and the Beast
2: Emma Watson.
1: Sequel. But I think Rapunzel is probably my favorite Disney princess.
2: Okay.
1: Is that, like, crazy to say?
2: No.
1: What's your favorite Disney princess?
2: Ooh.
1: Is it Mulan?
2: Yeah, probably. Probably Mulan or Princess Tiana.
1: Princess and the Frog is so good.
2: So good.
1: That, okay, when they're at the beginning, there's, like, and the blonde girl's in this, like, pink dress. I was obsessed with that dress.
2: Yeah.
1: It looked like a bubble gum.
2: Yeah.
1: Like, I just, and there's a song.
3: Almost there. Yeah, yeah. So good. God, I need to rewatch Princess and the Frog. I haven't seen that in so long. I feel like the villain in that is like kind of genuinely scary to look at as well.
2: The voodoo guy?
3: Yeah, it's like he is like, I remember as a kid, I was like freaked out by his song.
2: His song was my...
3: It's really so good. But he like creeped me out a little bit. Which like success. Hey. And I feel like it was probably like somebody dies in that as well. Like the fire, I remember there's like fireflies and there's like a sad scene.
2: Oh yeah, yeah. There's one of the firefly. Yeah. Like it's like the Evangeline. One of the older. It was like an old guy firefly. I don't know.
3: Yeah, and he dies.
2: He falls in love with a star.
3: Wait, that's like really
2: and
3: cute.
2: It's like when he falls in love with like the brightest star in the sky or something, and then when he dies, a star appears next to that star. And it's like,
3: wait.
2: It's like actually like heartbreaking.
3: Like, that just like really like affected me. Like my body feels that right now. Princess and God, oh my God. We need to watch Princess and the Frog. It's so good. It's so interesting. Guys, like they're frogs and they fall in love with each other. And like, oh, it's awesome. She's awesome.
2: Good movie.
3: What a
2: her work ethic.
3: Yes. Princess Tiana's our role model.
2: Yes.
3: She's the role model for every hardworking gal out there.
2: Yes.
3: Like, and beignets, oh, I want to eat.
2: I want a beignet.
3: We need to go to Disneyland.
2: I think there's a Princess and the Frog, like, restaurant or new ride.
3: Oh, yeah. Tiana's, like, Bayou.
2: Yes. Okay. Yes, it's a restaurant.
3: So after we record this, we're actually going to Disneyland. And we're going to go eat beignets and then throw them up on Princess Tiana's Bayou adventure.
2: Yes.
3: I'm really... Guys, come join. Meet at the radio station.
2: So excited.
3: It's so... I could talk about princess movies for, like, 10 years straight.
2: So good.
3: I don't even take a breath. They're so good.
2: So good.
3: And I think princess movies have some of the best music.
2: Oh, yeah.
3: Like, okay, Tangled, Mother Knows Best.
2: Mother Knows
3: Best. When Will My Life Begin?
2: Yes.
3: I See the Light. I mean...
2: Tense Across the Board.
3: What a good roster. Like, that is just so good. And I love Mandy Moore. And she just, like, rocks Rapunzel. Like, it's so good. I think the cast for the live action seems pretty decent.
2: Yeah, it does.
3: Catherine Hahn is Mother Gothel.
2: Yeah.
3: And then, like... What's that guy? Milo? Milo?
2: Milo,
3: Mindham?
2: Yeah.
3: He's Flynn Rider. He, like, looks enough like Flynn Rider.
2: A lot of the fans wanted him to be Flynn Rider.
3: So I guess I'll let it slide.
2: Yeah.
3: I guess I'll let it slide. Speaking of princesses, I'm going to play you a little teaser of the movie we're talking about next. Take a guess what we're going to be talking about. We'll be back in, like, 1 minute.

0: We are talking about none other than Frozen.
1: Yes.
0: What a good movie. We were just talking so when good. That song was playing. If you have not seen Frozen,
1: you...
0: I don't care how old you are. Yeah. If you are 2 years old and you haven't seen Frozen, what are you doing?
1: Literally.
0: How have you avoided it at this point?
1: It's so
0: I feel like at good. This point, kids are just born with like Frozen yeah. ingrained oh, yeah. in their heads.
1: Elsa?
0: It's I like people... That must still be like such a popular Halloween costume.
1: Oh, 100%.
0: And Frozen, the songs once again, and I know...
1: Amazing.
0: Every single
1: Idina Menzel
0: word.
1: Yes.
0: Every single word. Idina Menzel, Let It Go.
1: Let It Go was revolutionary.
0: So good. I saw Frozen, like, the musical, like, on stage, like, last year.
1: Okay. I saw it on, like, Disney on Ice.
0: It was, I'm so jealous.
1: Right?
0: Like, it just gave me such, like, an appreciation of the material, as they say. So like, good. It was just, like, it made my mom sob.
1: Oh, I bet.
0: This is, like, very vulnerable. I regularly cry at Frozen edits on TikTok. Like, if a Frozen edit hits my desk, there isn't...
1: Tears.
0: 90% chance I will shed a tear.
1: Hey.
0: It's so good. Like, don't watch Frozen if you have a sister. Like, I no, beg don't. You. It'll, like, it will kill you.
1: The best love Frozen. Story.
0: It is, like, I recently watched the movie again, like... Maybe it was, like, a year and a half ago, and I, like, forgot that the sisters are, like, what save each other.
1: Yeah. Not Hans.
0: It's, like, crazy. Like, no. it's, I was gagged. I thought Kristoff, for some reason, was gonna, like, come in and save
1: Well, because it was supposed to be Hans.
0: Yeah, and then Hans betrays was like, our girl.
1: Hans is like, no.
0: I'm gonna let your heart freeze. Yeah. Like, whatever.
1: Why? Because you have 13 older siblings and you're never...
0: He pisses me off. He actually... I probably... I don't... How old were we when this came out? It came out in 2013. We were like... I can't do that math. Seven? Ooh. We were seven. We were born 2006.
1: Yeah, seven.
0: Seven. I like just vividly remember how gagged I was when Hans turned out to be the bad guy. Like, are you kidding me? That's brilliant. It's
1: right?
0: It's so good.
1: The villain.
0: It's so good. And Elsa, when she, like, lets her hair down
1: oh my gosh.
0: And Let It Go. Iconic.
1: The best.
0: Iconic.
1: And everything about that movie is just so good.
0: Frozen's another movie. Keep the sequels coming.
1: Yeah.
0: Like, I don't care. Keep them coming.
1: Another song that's not talked about enough in this movie is the one, oh my gosh, it's like the little like rock people.
0: What's oh my
1: the
0: God. One that they sing? Oh, it's like Fixer Upper.
1: Yes!
0: It's so good!
1: Fixer Upper!
0: So good!
1: And so good.
0: Elsa, I mean, not Elsa, Anna and Kristoff, what a couple.
1: They're I love
0: what
1: them.
0: A gorgeous couple.
1: Love
0: it's
1: them.
0: So good. And everyone's plotting on them to get together. Thank you to the trolls.
1: Yeah.
0: Anna's held up on Hans.
1: Yeah.
0: Whatever. I don't respect that decision of hers.
1: The trolls were the best.
0: It's like. What it just is so good. And the sequel's also really yeah. good.
1: Frozen 2.
0: They're making
1: a third one.
0: Thank
1: oh
0: God.
1: Oh my gosh.
0: This is what the world needs more of. Frozen sequels.
1: Yeah.
0: It's just, it's the best. And there's also a conspiracy theory that comes along with Frozen.
1: Oh my gosh.
0: Do you want to explain?
1: Yeah. So I was doom scrolling on TikTok and they released like the trailer for Frozen 3, and I guess like a new villain is introduced.
0: Yeah.
1: And everybody is talking about how they think it's Cassandra. I believe her name is Cassandra from the animated, like the Disney Channel, like junior, like Rapunzel TV show. Like basically Mother Gothel in this TV show has a daughter named Cassandra who's a knight at the castle. And everybody is thinking that it's going to be her because there's, like, crossover with, like, Rapunzel and Flynn showing up to the coronation
0: of
1: Elsa.
0: They're, like, in the first movie.
1: So everybody's... I remember I was in, like the biggest rabbit hole about this. And everybody was talking about how it's going to be Cassandra because they have the same haircut.
0: Yes.
1: And
0: we're
1: so
0: really not
1: I can't wait to see
0: the
1: it.
0: Beating the Disney adult allegations at all. Like,
1: no, we really are.
0: I really hopefully believe in my heart that... This will happen for you.
1: I hope so too.
0: And that the conspiracy
1: because I will stand up in
0: proven.
1: The theater and clap.
0: I'm gonna be their opening day.
1: Yeah,
0: I'm probably gonna be like 25. We're gonna be mid
1: first in line.
0: I'm gonna buy my tickets 2 months in advance.
1: Hey.
0: I'm gonna camp out the night before. I'm
1: and I'll be
0: go, I'm probably
1: right
0: gonna
1: there
0: dress
1: with
0: up
1: you.
0: As Anna.
1: Oh yeah.
0: And do you want to build a snowman? What a good song. The way
1: such
0: it like
1: a
0: takes
1: good
0: a
1: song.
0: Turn and the lyrics, it goes from such a happy song
1: to like
0: to such a sad song.
1: I know.
0: It's just awesome.
1: So
0: it's
1: good.
0: It's just awesome.
1: Every blood, sweat, and tears went into that movie.
0: I literally pay them like $1 billion.
1: So good.
0: Like, everyone who put their hands on Frozen should be so rich. I will personally pay them money. Like, I just love them. And because we love Frozen so much, we're going to play another song from the Frozen soundtrack.
1: Yes.
0: This is, for the first time in forever, another killer Frozen song.

0: I can't wait to meet everyone.
1: That was a little snippet of For the First Time in Forever. Honestly, I wish we could play the whole thing, but we still have 3 Disney movies to talk about, believe it or not. And we've talked about so many movies that we just, like, weren't planning on discussing. Like, Princess and the Frog, give us another hour.
2: Yes,
1: like,
2: please.
1: It's so good, but we're missing a crucial genre of Disney movies, which is the Disney Channel original movie, aka a DCOM. I think that these truly are, like Tangled, Big Hero 6, what these raised me. Like, these made me so happy.
2: Good.
1: And these are, like when a new one would
2: come out on Disney Channel.
1: I still remember the day I got Disney Channel on my TV, because my parents were going to do it as, like, a birthday gift, but they, like, bought it a few days early and were just, like, hoping I didn't notice.
2: Yeah.
1: But little did they know, I'd go on that TV and I'd go to all the channels and I'd just hover over Disney and be like, oh, God, I wish we had Disney. And then one day I hovered over it and it, like, started playing. And I was like, I like the ran to the top of the stairs and I was like, Mom, I'm like, we have Disney Channel. They're like, you're not supposed to know that yet. I was like so excited. Like, I loved Disney Channel and these movies. It's like so good. The first one we want to talk about is Descendants.
2: And this is, I feel like this is like more of like a newer.
1: But I think they're still this making is probably Descendants like movies. The last series that like started when we were right age. But thank God for that. Like, the first three, I've only seen the first three Descendants movies. I have not seen the new ones. But these are just, they're just brilliant.
2: So good.
1: It's like, it focuses on the daughters and sons of, like, Disney, like, icons.
2: Yeah.
1: So, like, the lead character is Mal. She's the daughter of Maleficent. And she's friends with all the villain kids, they call them. The VKs, as they say in the movie. And they go to this, like, Auradon prep school, which is like where all the like princess and like prince's kids go to school. God, it's good.
2: And it was filmed in like BC. It was filmed in Victoria.
1: It's guys, watch Descendants. Like, I think this also has some great music and great romance.
2: Oh yeah.
1: Mal and Prince Ben, it's like they shouldn't fall in love. They have to. A VK. He's like the prince. This should not work.
2: Yeah.
1: And they are just the cutest thing ever. And then my favorite character was Evie, who's the daughter of the evil queen. She has like the blue hair.
2: Yes.
1: I dressed up as her for Halloween.
2: Did you actually?
1: And I had a blue wig. I was in the 6th grade.
2: That is
1: probably
2: awesome.
1: Like, might be a little bit old to, I don't know, like, what the, I was like 11. I feel like that's normal, actually.
2: Oh, yeah.
1: But I had like a blue wig and I like bought the costume. I looked crazy. Like, my brother and my sister hold these photos over my head quite often.
2: Oh my gosh.
1: It's a little bit messed up, but I was so happy. Like,
2: and that's all that matters.
1: I just, Descendants is so good. I could probably sing all the words. I think my favorite Descendants song is called It's Going Down. It's in the second Descendants movie.
2: Okay.
1: It's an underrated gem.
2: See, this from the second movie, I love, like, what's my name?
1: Oh my God, Uma.
2: Uma.
1: Say it louder. Love it's so good.
2: Her.
1: I could sing all the words. And then there's some good, like, ballads, like Space Between, If Only.
2: If Only, oh.
1: So good.
2: My gosh.
1: So good. And another Disney Channel series that I really think might take the cake over Descendants.
2: High School Musical. Sharpay.
1: Oh my God,
2: Sharpay. I wanted to be.
1: She is.
2: I wanted her locker.
1: Best. Oh my God.
2: Her locker.
1: She had like a double doors.
2: Pink
1: locker.
2: And like a full closet. There was like a rack of clothes in there.
1: So good. It is so good. In elementary school, we had this like, I think it was called the Harvest Fair. And there'd be secondhand books. And when I scored big 1 year and I got a book called High School Musical All Access.
2: Yes.
1: Had like interactive pages. Like I could like open everybody's lockers and there were stickers. And so I had like a Wildcat sticker.
2: Mm-hmm.
1: That sticker to this day, still on my mirror.
2: Love.
1: It's the only sticker on my mirror. I just have Wildcats at the top.
2: The best.
1: It is so good. Do you remember the last time you watched High School Musical?
2: Ooh, a long time ago. Okay. I would say like maybe not that long ago.
1: Let's get on this.
2: 4 years ago?
1: Vanessa, that's way too long.
2: Okay, sorry.
1: That's, like, way too long.
2: I know.
1: I probably watch these once a year.
2: Really?
1: High School Musical 2, I go to Palm Springs every year, and High School Musical 2 takes place at, like, a Palm Springs-esque vibe. So I'd watch.
2: Oh my gosh,
1: it
2: was the Country Club. Yes, yeah, so that was the best one.
1: It's so good. It's so good.
2: So good.
1: So I watch that every year when I go to Palm Springs. My grandparents have it on DVD.
2: I love it.
1: It's the only High School Musical they
2: what
1: have.
2: What is
1: on
2: the
1: DVD.
2: Song that Sharpay sings? It's like
1: Fabulous. I want Fabulous. That is my simple request. It's so good.
2: The best Disney
1: I
2: Channel
1: can also sing every
2: original
1: word
2: song
1: of that one. I want you to guess how much High School Musical 3 grossed at the box office.
2: Three?
1: Yeah, that's the only High School Musical they released in theaters. And guess how much money it made.
2: In, like, the opening week or weekend?
1: Just all, like, its whole run.
2: Its whole run.
1: Guess how much money High School Musical made.
2: I have no idea. I'm gonna go. I don't know, like, a billion? 300 million?
1: I made $275 million.
2: That's pretty good.
1: I love that you think High School Musical is $1 billion.
2: Well, I don't know. I'm like thinking about just like Disney in general. Like,
1: yeah,
2: I feel like
1: right.
2: All their movies just do pretty
1: but
2: well.
1: Like, and it had an $11 million budget. Do you see how much profit these movies make? Like, that is
2: well, I mean,
1: awesome.
2: You got Zac Efron.
1: I mean, you got
2: Vanessa
1: Hudgens. Famous A-listers to this love. Day. I just, High School Musical. I will show my kids High School Musical.
2: Oh, same.
1: I don't care. Like, it's so funny. It's so... And when he has to choose between basketball and, like, being an actor, and he chooses both. I mean, he's kind of transforming the form. He's just breaking stereotypes.
2: Isn't there a song called, what, like...
1: It's called... It's called Scream? Is that what you're talking about?
2: No, break...
1: No. Stick to the status quo.
2: No, the one at the end, it's like... What's that song called?
1: I don't know...
2: Is that not like break?
1: But it's free? Break free.
2: Okay,
1: free, yes.
2: Oh, there you go.
1: Sorry, you just heard our beautiful singing for a second. But no, it's
2: we should
1: so
2: have prepped
1: good.
2: Before.
1: I know. I love High School Musical. I have the biggest smile on my face right now.
2: She does.
1: So happy. Okay, we're running out of time, but we have one more
2: This is literally hands down the best Disney Channel original movie ever, and that is Lemonade Mouth.
1: Oh my god. Vanessa watched this like a week ago. I get a text from her on our day off, on the Monday we had off, and she sends me a photo of her TV, and it's Lemonade Mouth.
2: And it's,
1: I'm like, what a way to spend spend the day.
2: Like, it is so good.
1: What stood out to you about Lemonade Mouth this time
2: honestly,
1: around?
2: Just like the music.
1: It's so good.
2: Like, hello?
1: It's
2: like, why
1: so
2: are
1: good.
2: They so good?
1: She's so gone. I feel like people don't realize that is from Lemonade Mouth.
2: And that is... such a good song.
1: And Naomi Scott.
2: Yeah.
1: Our live action Princess Jasmine.
2: Love.
1: Bridget Mendler of Good Luck Charlie.
2: Yep.
1: Cast is awesome.
2: Amazing.
1: They tackle themes like someone's like father is in jail.
2: Bridget, yeah, yes. Bridget Mendler's.
1: Like, this is like an intense movie.
2: Yeah. Oh yeah.
1: It's awesome.
2: It's so good.
1: And I think it's like my parents.
2: The power of friendship
1: and music.
2: We were talking
1: about Lemonade Mouth. They're like, what is that? I'm like, people don't know that this movie exists.
2: And
1: it is so
2: you need to go
1: good.
2: Take a look at it.
1: Please watch. It's about these kids in detention that form a band
2: mm-hmm.
1: called Lemonade Mouth.
2: And it's so good.
1: You just need to trust us. It's brilliant.
2: It's so good.
1: It's
2: a
1: brilliant.
2: Little cringe,
1: but aren't they all?
2: It's like so beautiful.
1: It's it's just a great arc, and it's just
2: so
1: really
2: beautiful.
1: Great. I'm gonna make a campaign to study these in UBC cinema classes.
2: Yes, please.
1: Lemonade Mouth, no sequels. It's only an hour and a half.
2: Just
1: of
2: a
1: your
2: UBC
1: time.
2: Disney class.
1: Please watch Lemonade Mouth. Well, we're gonna play you a song from Lemonade Mouth to end the episode. But before we do that, everyone, come to our screenings at the Norm. This is UBC Film Society's radio segment, The Real World. We have two movies playing tonight, starting at 5:45. So come by. Hopefully, we'll see you there. And this is Determinate from Lemonade Mouth.

Hello, you are listening to CITR 101.9 FM, broadcasting from the unceded territory of the Musqueam people in Vancouver, British Columbia. We also broadcast out into the unceded territory of the Squamish and Tsleil-Waututh Nations. And some of you may be listening online and are situated in other parts of Canada or even other countries. So, I would encourage all of you, regardless of where you may be, to truly consider the land that you're on, as well as the history that has occurred for you to be there today. This is Squirrel Tunes, and I'm your host, Maya. Squirrel Tunes, in case you're new here, is about diving into the people, places, media, and moments that have shaped my personal music taste, where each episode spotlights a specific aspect of my life, and then I play the music that it introduced me to or that I associate with it, and share personal stories or Wikipedia-approved fun facts. So with that little spiel out of the way, we can get into today's episode. Today's episode is all about Fantastic Mr. Fox, which is one of my favorite movies. I'm not really a cinephile or a Letterboxd person, but it is in my top four, if that means something to you. Probably like number four, though, or something. But I really enjoy this movie. I love the characters. I love the stop motion aspect. I love the colors, the warmth, the fallness of it all, the autumnal vibes. And what a perfect time to do it. Like right now, where the leaves are all changing, they're all falling, these piles are being collected, and we're just kind of in the midst of things. So today's episode, I'll be playing some songs from the movies. But also movies, no, the movie, as well as some songs.

0: songs that I associate with it. And mostly it'll be the latter half, since a lot of the songs in the movie are super short or very specific and things like that. That first one is called, that I just played, is Mr. Fox in the Fields. And yeah, that's pretty much, I feel like, I don't think I have to explain too much more. In case you haven't seen the film, it is a Wes Anderson classic about a family of foxes who move to live inside of a tree because Mr. Fox, kind of the dad of the household, I suppose, in this rather nuclear family, he's, you know, tired of living underground and wants to live in the tree. He also then starts stealing chickens and other animals from the local farmers, the human farmers, who get really mad about it. And then all the animals kind of have to hide from the humans who are going after them. That's the general plot. Sorry for spoilers, but this movie's been around for a super long time. So it's kind of on you. And also their cousin comes to live with them. They have a son who's really kooky. And yeah, there's just like, oh, it's just such a sweet movie. It's such like a classic, you know, warm movie that, you know, I could just put on whenever and have a nice atmosphere. Last year, I love this movie so much that one of my friends and I actually hosted a dinner party called Fantastic Mr. Feast, and it was themed all about the movie. I even made a whack bat, but no one really wanted to play, so it just kind of was there as a prop. And we had like 20 people come over and all dressed as a character from the movie, pre-assigned, and it was just the most wonderful thing, and we have some insanely gorgeous photos to remember that day. And it was around a year ago this time, so I thought it was extra perfect to do this episode now. So a lot of these songs are coming off of my playlist from that evening. So in terms of how I'm associating with the movie, that's how a lot of them do find their way here. And then some other ones are just, I don't know, I think you'll pick up on the vibe pretty quickly. It's a lot of instrumental music. It's a lot of banjo. It's a lot of, you know, acoustic sounds and some like, not yodeling, but just that kind of vibe. Very autumnal, very peaceful, very beautiful. So this has been a couple minutes of rambling. So I say, let's get into the first song. So this one's actually from another movie with some foxes in it. And that is Robin Hood, which was also a classic that I loved watching as a kid. And I think I just tied this together with Fantastic Mr. Fox a little bit because they are similar in a lot of ways, just in their vibe and then like the main character, I suppose. So the song is called Oodi Lally, and it's by Roger Miller. And Roger Miller has another great song that I wanted to play, but it was super popular, so we're just going to play this one instead. Here is Oodi Lally.
1: Robin Hood and Little John walking through the forest, laughing back and forth at what the other has to say. Reminiscing this and that and having such a good time. Oodle-lolly, oodle-lolly, golly, what a day. Never ever thinking there was danger in the water they were drinking, they just guzzled it down. Never dreaming that a scheming sheriff and his posse was watching them and gathering around. Robin Hood and Little John running through the forest, jumping fences, dodging trees and trying to get away. Contemplating nothing but escaping.

That was a little short but sweet track. And in case you aren't familiar with Robin Hood either, I just really feel like this song and Robin Hood as a character as well really mirror Fantastic Mr. Fox pretty well. Because in Robin Hood, there's this main character. He's a fox. His name's Robin Hood. And he steals from the rich and gives to the poor. And he has a bit of a sidekick along with him. And Mr. Fox, of course, has his own little sidekick as well in the movie where, you know, he goes along with his friend and they steal the chickens and etc. And then eventually the little cousin comes along too. So I feel like they, you know, they're also kind of stealing from, quote unquote, like the rich, the humans, and to share some of that wealth, you know, the animals, the food. I guess like there's a stark difference between animals like chickens and turkeys and then the foxes and the other critters that, you know, take up the movie. I guess that's kind of interesting, a bit morbid, I guess. I guess there could be a whole other movie about the chickens and the turkeys, but they're definitely positioned as kind of being just brainless little things. But anyhow. So yeah, I like that song and I think it fits very well. This next one was in the movie and I love this song so much. And I definitely think, although it's a bit different in vibe than a lot of the other ones that I'll be playing because it's more upbeat and fast paced, there's definitely that aspect of these, you know, action scenes, these dancing scenes, these running scenes in the movie where a lot is happening and it is more, you know, exciting, I suppose. And I love this song. It's extremely popular, so I'm using up some of that popular quota right here. But here is Heroes and Villains by the Beach Boys. Such a good song. I love the Beach Boys and I love this song so much. But ultimately, I did find it first, truly, through this movie. So here it is for you now.

What a great song. I love how it fades out fully and, you know, you kind of expect it to be over and then it just comes back in with that slow progression. It's so nice. And I like how, you know, sometimes it'll repeat the chorus with just like la, la, la, la, la, la, you know, that stuff. Okay. I could just totally hear that was so off note. I'm not a singer. I don't know if you know that about me, but now you totally do. Anyways, these next couple songs I actually want to play without, you know, stopping in between them like I usually do, because I think they're all quite similar but also provide something really different and really cool. And the first time I heard these songs, it was absolutely captivating, and it just felt like kind of a new sound but also something really warm and familiar. I feel like kind of in the way that campfire songs grab you, just something really peaceful or like a lullaby almost. So, yeah, this first one's Mando by Will Pekin, and the next one is Admirer of Things by Bradley Thomas Turner, and lastly, The Kite Campfire Section Live by Luisa Marion. And yeah, I know that's like three songs back to back, and you know, one of them's a bit longer, but I think it'll be really enjoyable. So, you know, you can study, you can sleep, you can do whatever, and or you can listen really intently. And I don't know. Let me know if you also feel these fantastic Mr. Fox vibes kind of going through. I feel like a lot of the movie is not necessarily dialogue, but it's just kind of taking in the environment, the landscape, the scene of sorts, and looking at where the characters are positioned, what they're working on. You know, the mom's often working on her paintings, or the cousin's meditating. And there's just, yeah, there's a lot of beautiful landscape scenes in this movie. I don't know if that makes sense, but let's get into the songs. Here's Mando, up first.

That was the Kite Campfire Session Live. And before that, we listened to Admirer of Things by Bradley Thomas Turner. And before that, Mando by Will Pekin. And that was quite a while. That was so peaceful. I truly enjoyed. But yeah, I really like all three of those, especially in that last one. I love the background sounds. I'm not sure what that instrument is called, but kind of that wooden sound, the rattle, is very, reminds me a lot of, you know, the scene where they're kind of doing campfire songs in the movie. I'm literally forgetting everyone's name in that movie today. But anywho, if you know the movie, you know who I'm thinking of, the guy with the guitar. What is his name? Oh, this is going to kill me. Oh, I can search it up. Okay. Fantastic Mr. Fox. Guitar guy. Let's see what comes up. Petey. There we go. Petey, of course. Wow. Wow. This is bad. I need to watch the movie again. That's what this is telling me. But anywho, it kind of reminds me of that sound. And then just the rattles, like kind of the acorn sounds, the natural sounds, little birds, things like that. So, I'm feeling so good. I'm really enjoying this music. I really love it. It's definitely more of, I don't know, like kind of background music, I suppose, or it's a really specific vibe or essence. Like I wouldn't just put this on typically, but I'm really enjoying it today. Anyways, this next song is a song that I love so much, and I don't necessarily only associate it with Fantastic Mr. Fox, but I definitely do in some ways. I mean, it's called Foxglove, so it has the word fox in it. Of course, that's the name of a flower, though. But the song was introduced to me to me by my friend, who I actually hosted the Fantastic Mr. Feast dinner party thing with last year, in case you missed the first half of the show. Basically, yeah, we just had a dinner party themed after Fantastic Mr. Fox, and we went hard. Like, this was very elaborate thing. You know, I painted with gold edible paint onto our apples. So very, very detailed event. But anyways, the song is by Hayley Hendricks, who she introduced me to and who I love a lot of her music. And I do think it aligns with, you know, it's very autumnal, it's very peaceful, but also there's a lot of emotion to it, which I think is this movie. I think although it is, you know, in many ways, it may seem like a children's movie. That was when I was first introduced to it. And I think, you know, the aspect of it being a relatively simple story with animals, and it has this cartoon-esque look to it because of the stop motion style. I think we do think of it as a children's movie, but I think there are a lot of really interesting themes layered within if you do try and pull it apart. So anyways, I don't know why I'm becoming like a movie critic here, but anyways, the song is called Foxglove by Hayley Hendricks, and it's beautiful. So if you haven't heard it before, if you don't know Hayley Hendricks, I highly, highly recommend you dive in. This album, Siva to Seed, is amazing. So check it out. Here is Foxglove.

That was Foxglove by Hayley Hendricks. Again, if you haven't heard Seed of a Seed, I highly recommend you check out that album, especially now while it's still October and we are in full swing of autumn. This next song, it's going to be another instrumental one, and I really love the album cover for this. It's like a little animal, like a deer, kind of playing the banjo, which I think is very Fantastic Mr. Fox. So, and beyond that, I think it just also, you know, fits that vibe. It's very similar to the ones I played earlier, but yeah, after this will be some ads, but be sure to stay tuned and stick around because we're going to be listening to some really good Canadian songs to meet the CanCon quota after the ad break. Here is Sally Ann, guitar version by Carling and Will. Here it is for you now.

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7: 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And today's episode has been all about Fantastic Mr. Fox, that wonderful, wonderful movie that I'm sure definitely you've all heard of. and we've been listening to songs from the soundtrack as well as ones that I associate with it. Now we're getting into a different territory because I have to hit the CanCon portion. So not all of these songs would I say are like definitely ones that I would hear in the movie or ones that I super strongly associate. But I'm just doing my best here. This one's called Mystic Light, which I love. It's by Cat Clyde. I'm a huge fan of Cat Clyde, and actually they're performing here with Dean Johnson on October 30th, which unfortunately is, you know, a very popular day for social gatherings, as it is Halloween weekend, as I'm sure you all know. But in case you don't really have plans or you have late night plans, I would highly, highly recommend checking out this concert. I think it's going to be amazing. So, that said, I do prefer Cat Clyde's earlier album, Down Rounder, which is what this song is off. But the new one's still good too. So still worth checking out. And Dean Johnson's amazing as well. The song's Mystic Light. And Yeah, I think it fits the vibe enough. So we're including it here today. Here it is for you now.

That was Mystic Light by Cat Clyde. And like I mentioned before, I love Cat Clyde, so I highly recommend you checking more music out or even that concert. Some other things that I think you should be doing in this very fine month of October is voting. In case you haven't gone out to vote yet, there is still plenty of time. But yeah, there's been record highs of people turning out to the voting polls, so good on everybody. I just voted yesterday. I was super nervous. I don't know why. I felt like I was going in to do like a midterm or something. And like with filling out the little bubbles, like a Scantron sheet of sorts, I suppose. But anyways, yeah, check out where you can vote. First, educate yourself on, you know, what you plan to vote for, who you plan to vote for, what values are important to you, who you think will represent those best. And go out and let your voice be heard, because it's, you know, it's the one thing we can do in this crazy, crazy world. So there's my little shameless plug. I feel like there are more voting polls, you know, stations than I feel like there have been in the past. Or I don't know, maybe it's because like early voting and stuff. But it was super easy. And usually it's open until 8 p.m. So even if you have school all day or you work or things like that, there are tons and tons of opportunities for you to go out there and vote. So I don't know how much more I can plea for you to vote. If you vote and you can message me, Squirrel Tunes, and I can give you a shout out on air. That's one thing I can offer to you. If you weren't planning to vote, now there's this tiny, tiny piece of incentive to go ahead and do so. But anyways, this next song, again, this artist is not necessarily, you know, an artist that, or a song that I associate with Fantastic Mr. Fox. I feel like it's just kind of hard. And so I'm kind of just leaning into all the folk music that I listen to and all this singer-songwriter type stuff. But I like this duo called Jed and the Valentine. I liked some of their earlier songs. They have one called The Luckier or The Luckiest or something like that. I forget what it's called. Wow. I'm a fake fan. But anyways, they just put out this new album or EP. Again, I never know what to call it when it's like 10 songs or less. But when it's like 10 songs, I'm like, that's perfectly between an EP and an album. But it's called Scavenger's Instinct. And I really enjoy it. And so I'm kind of just using this as an opportunity to play it for you guys, play some. I would say it's definitely not like, I don't know, I'm not like drawn to it the absolute most of anything ever, but I do still really enjoy it. I definitely, you know, downloaded it. And the little album cover is so cute. It has little four-leaf clovers on it, and it has kind of the both of them with little animal heads and, of course, little banjos. I don't know why. The banjo just feels like a very Fantastic Mr. Fox-esque song. But anyways, let's just listen to, I don't know which one I want to play. This is tricky. This is a difficult decision to make for me, I feel like. I downloaded the whole thing, so I don't necessarily remember which one's my favorite. maybe let's just listen to the title track, Canary in a Coal Mine, because it sounds like very Fantastic Mr. Fox-esque. I feel like they're always finding themselves in coal mine-esque situations. So here it is for you now. If you like what you're hearing, go ahead and check out the rest of it.

That was Canary in a Coal Mine by Jed and the Valentine. And if you liked what you heard or you're curious for more, definitely go check out Scavenger's Instinct on any streaming platforms. Now, at the start of the episode, I think I promised you guys some yodeling. So this next song is by Old Man Ludecky. I think is how you pronounce his name. And he is super fun from Nova Scotia. And the song is called Yoda Lady. And I think it really fits with the movie in terms of kind of like, I don't know, maybe not necessarily in like his tone of voice or like the pace of the song, because I don't think that fits perfectly. But just this vibe of like, you know, a young man falling for a young lady and just kind of, you know, she brings out the good in him and stuff, which is definitely how I think Mr. and Mrs. Fox operate. And the album cover, again, is just so beautiful. Honestly, all of his album art is so gorgeous. It's like little hand done, little kind of pencil crayon vibe scenes. And again, the banjos. I think the thing that really ties all of the songs today together is like banjos. So here is Yoda Lady for you all right now.

That was Yoda Lady by Old Man Ludecky. I don't know, his last name is really fun for me to say. I hope I'm saying it right, but who really knows? We have time for one more song, and this last one is, again, I'm matching it, not necessarily based on how the song fully sounds, although I do think a lot of aspects of it do align well with the movie. But more about the song or the lyrics, I suppose. Okay, one thing to preface, this is a Christmas song, which, you know, I don't fully associate with Fantastic Mr. Fox, although, you know, there's kind of that experience as well. But I chose it because of its title and a bit about what the song's about. It's called Old Toy Trains, and if you love Fantastic Mr. Fox as I do, you certainly know that trains is a bit of a motif kind of carried out throughout the movie. They have toy trains in their room. They like to, you know, it's kind of the thing that bonds, you know, Christofferson and, why can I not remember his name? Is it Dash? It's something like that. Ash? It's Ash. Oh my gosh, I can't remember anyone's name today. Ash and Christofferson, they kind of first bond over playing with the toy trains together, realizing, okay, they're both kids, they both can enjoy this. And I think, yeah, it just carries that over nicely. So this will be the final song on today's episode, but I hope you enjoyed, and I hope maybe this has inspired you to go watch Fantastic Mr. Fox, whether as a rewatch or for the first time. I'm very excited to continue. I feel like I've done a lot of fall episodes back to back with Gilmore Girls and then, you know, Neil Young and that kind of folk sound, and then now here with Fantastic Mr. Fox. So who knows if I'll keep it up next week. That is to be determined. That is to be found out. But here it is, Old Toy Trains by The Once. And I hope you all have a wonderful Thursday. Go enjoy the beautiful leaves. Bye now.

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1: Hello. 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
0: Yeah, you're tuned to 101.9 FM. This is CITR. We're broadcasting from the University of British Columbia.
1: And from the unceded and stolen lands of the Musqueam people.
0: And you are listening to Boof FM.
1: Mm-hmm, yeah.
0: I'm Sean.
1: I'm Jesse.
0: And we are currently in the throes of a very busy VIF.
1: Yes, super busy.
0: Yeah, it's the 45th annual Vancouver International Film Festival. I have been working at it, so I've had to say those words many times now. And we, on the time that we spent not working, we have been watching as many films as possible. Yeah, at the time of recording, it is Tuesday, and we've seen 8 films between the two of us. You've seen a couple more than me at this stage, and to be honest, when the festival is finished, I think you will have seen more than me.
1: I'm winning. General.
0: You're winning.
1: I'm winning, Beth.
0: You're winning, yeah. You're the fifth champion thus far. But yeah, we've seen 8. We're going to be running through, in chronological order, I suppose, is probably the best way for us to do it. The films that we've seen so far, our thoughts on them, maybe we'll do a bit of a ranking scheme system.
1: Yeah.
0: Of some description at the end. A lot of the big hitters we still have yet to see. We'll be seeing Fjord and... are you seeing Wicker?
1: No.
0: Well, potentially trying to see... You will be seeing Fjord and I will be trying to see The History of Concrete. So next week's episode we'll be looking to review those. Probably won't get into Wicker at this point.
1: No, but we'll just see that in theaters.
0: We'll see it
1: in
0: theaters.
1: It's getting a release.
0: To be honest, that is one thing. This is my first film festival, really, to be attending so fervently. And I've kind of gone for a lot of the bigger movies, which are going to get wider release, which at this point I regret. I feel like I should have been going to more.
1: That's why I'm winning, Beth.
0: Exactly. Yeah, that's why you're the VIF champion. This is your what VIF? Your third? Fourth?
1: I don't know. I've been to VIF casually quite a bit, but this is the second year that I've like seen a whole
0: gone
1: lot.
0: Gone into it, yeah. Because you did it last year as well, right?
1: Mm-hmm.
0: Yeah. But yeah, as we said, 8 films to get through today, so we're gonna try and average it out at around 6 minutes a film, I guess.
1: Even less.
0: Even less. Yeah.
1: 4 to 5 tops.
0: Yeah. Well, some might be getting more than others. There's yeah.
1: Yeah. Stay tuned.
0: Stay tuned. Okay, so the Vancouver International Film Festival started last Thursday.
1: Yeah. The first film we saw was Jim Queen.
0: Yeah.
1: Directed by Marco Nguyen and Nicholas Athanée.
0: Opening night in the Park Theater, packed out screening for a sort of riotous, raucous gay anime, I suppose.
1: Jim Perfect, voiced by Alex Ramirez, is the hottest gay in Paris's Jim Queen subculture, but he's also a bit of a dick. When he catches the new STI that's going around called heterosis, he goes on an odyssey to